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0: Good evening, London. Good morning, good afternoon, Mixcloud crew. I go by the name of DJ Boba Fats. With you on Big Bad Soho Radio till 8 p.m. tonight. Here to ease you into your weekend, good and proper, we hope. A little respite from the wild vibes of the world. 2 hours of eclectic business for all the family. Ladies and gents, cats and kittens, rockers, rollers, hip-hoppers, wherever you are in the capital, wherever you are in the country, wherever you are in the world. Hopefully I've got something in the crate you'll dig this evening. Hip-hop, soul, jazz, beats, bruck and boogie, mostly brand new, but a sprinkle of old along the way. You know how we do. Combination of promos that landed in my inbox, a celebration of some classic records hitting notable anniversaries, and various other stuff that caught my ear over the past fortnight. Gonna tell you what's coming up in the show in a little bit. But we're kicking off 2 in a row from Georgie Sweet on First Word Records. I Swear to You, the Remixes EP. This mix courtesy of Kylie Tatham. And one up next from the winner of the Welsh Music Prize last year, Don Leisure. Up to the red. Your neighbours will love it.
1: Yes, yes, this is Don Leisure from Soho Radio with my main man, Boba Fats.

0: Yo, yo, what up, though? This Known the Ninja here, and if you're listening to my voice right now, that only means one thing, that you tuned in to Boba Fett on Soho Radio. Nothing but the ill shit. Tap in.
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0: Bobby on your radio dial. This one behind me from a lovely instrumental album called Silent Cinema by Moderator, a producer from Greece. A track called Banshee. This whole thing is only €1 on Bandcamp, so go grab that. And yeah, kicked off two in a row from Georgie Sweets. I Swear to You, the remixes, an EP we dropped last week on First Web Records, the label I manage. And if you're at The Great Escape in Brighton next Thursday, you can catch her live with Mark Rapson, along with our latest signing, Papaya Noon, a duo out of Cardiff. More on them on the next show. So I played mixes from George's new EP on this show before by Children of Zeus and New Tone. And those last two coming from Cardi Tatum and Don Leisure, respectively. There's another mix on there by Last Nubian. Got something else from him later, if I got time. As well as something from another First Web release, one that dropped today by Black Sumo. A beatmaker from Pittsburgh, now based in Berlin. Beat type called Clarity. And I got new music in the bag tonight from The Allergies, Blue in Exile, Blue Lab Beats, Divorce from New York and K15. DJ Scratch and Kenny Dope, Isco, Wicked album on Brownswoods, JD Reed, new edits pack from him, Kalani and Clips, Kalela, Kyoto, Maya, The Force, Vince Staples and the Womack Sisters. A spread of classics from Beastie Boys, Burial, Bill Withers, Junior Walker, Jay Live, KMD and De La Soul, two wicked hip-hop albums turning 35 next week. 80s Xenial vibes from New Shoes, Nona Hendrix and Imagination. Some new mixes of cuts by Egypt, Tracy Chapman and Nate James. Loads more. About 50 tracks in there as ever. Let's see what we can actually fit in anyway. Next up, something from Simony. Could be Simony. Which is an album by Black Josh, Lee Scott, King Grub and Cult of the Damned. Grimy UK hip-hop business. Gonna play one called Sapnin featuring Sailor.
1: Ladies and gentlemen.
2: Yeah.

James. Sound of Blue and Exile. New album, Time Heals Everything. That was Crumbs featuring Rome Streets and Ice Cold Bishop. This is new from Mina. Track called Missy.

0: busy.
1: Sana Mina, MYNA. Track called Missy, produced by Jake Wherry of The Herbalizer. Wicked track, bro. Wicked track, Mina.

Right, Keats. Big up, brother. Shout to Dan Gray. Soho Radio, Sean Lee on the production. New album on True Thoughts, Godspeed, from Nora Jane and More Love.

Nora Jane and More Love. That's MOR.LOV. Track called No Regrets. Album called Godspeed. Brand new on True Thoughts. Shout to Rob, shout to Paul. This is from an EP called You, produced by Cardi Tatham and Jazzy Jeff. V the vocalist, Never Say Never.

Just heard V, the vocalist. Produced by DJ Jazzy Jeff and Kylie Tatham, First Web Records family. As is this guy, Curtis Hairston, aka KRTS, aka Black Sumo. We released this beat tape today called Clarity. This is a track called Unmasked.

0: Laximo, originally from Pittsburgh, lived in Brooklyn for a while, and then the last few years he's been in Berlin. A lovely guy and a very lovely beat tape, 12 tracker called Clarity. There's a cassette, limited cassette out there, and it's on all the digital platforms as well. Something new from Blue Lab Beats up next. They've got an album, maybe that's dropped today. It's out soon anyway. Gonna play a track featuring 4-9 called Champions League. Up a fat Soho Radio, up to the red.
1: 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One time.

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1: Talent overshadowed, but I never
0: knew. New hip hop album by Kamei called Storytime.
1: We're really doing this.
0: Track called White Refrigerator. Up next.

0: just heard Kamei, it's K-H-M-E-I-I, album called Storytime. Here's something new from Jay Piper, aka Dr. J.
1: It can't be taken, I'm not forsaken, too much is taken.

Dr. J. First bit of new music from him for a while. There's an album coming later in the year, Foreigners and Exiles. This from the new album by Kehlani, featuring Clips, No Such Thing.

Just heard Kalani from the self-titled album. A lot of guests on there. That one featuring Clips. A track called No Such

whole heap of music to hit you with. Still, a little throwback next. First one tonight, really, if you don't count the one behind me. Album that just turned 25. Debut album by J Live. I wasn't meant to rhyme, but it did, so that's cool.

0: Yo, what's up, y'all? This is Master Ace EMC hanging out with my man Baba Fat, of course.
1: Bring it in. Once upon a time, there was a brother named Castro. Had a little problem with his cash flow. Word, more than once upon a time, he had a 3 o'clock mad dough. Only at the time, it seemed mad absurd. Then he saw a light bulb flash up in his forehead. Shine so bright, he had to close both eyes. Said whoever hit him for the average poor asshole about to be hit for the biggest surprise. Now, meanwhile, still short on pocket pissing. Not to mention any window to throw it out. Looking like who don't you want and where to come from. Sipping on chicken wings, smacking on stout. Step to his boy, the label of the month. Like, yo, what's the half, kid? Let me get a deal. Got a dope style sound just like so-and-so. What's the name, brother, for me even more ill? Make you wanna holler like Marvin. Did I mention I'm starving and quite thirst, meaning what? Meaning that I'ma do whatever it takes to make sure to play my shit first on the billboard and last on the countdown, like contact on that show. So what's up, like yo, had that sound? If you down to come on, let's go down to the studio right now.

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1: A track called Afro. Mike and Surf Gang. Double album featuring L Sweatshirt as well. Two albums, Pompeii and Utility. Something new from The Troubles, album called The Trouble is up next.
2: Big Spencer, Agent Smith 78, and JB Swift. You got us one. Don't gamble your life. Catch me in the all-white sneakers like a sample of rice. You already know I channeled the flight. You not groundbreaking. In the middle of nowhere with an ounce plate. Stony Island feel like Cayman Islands. You stay childish while I'm spraying eyelids. You not a challenge. You more like potatoes that scallop your food. I ain't even worried about it. You just in the game to kick a punt, it's no good. I've been dishing pain for 60 months. Ouch. You've been pushing cocaine for 20 plus. You've been doing so much dumb shit, you don't know who to trust. Another wake, I guess you're not in the suit enough. I've been winning, you the one with the loser's touch. Got shooters in the clutch. Take the last shot is a must. And the trouble is us.
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1: Short and sweet. That one featuring Vic Spencer, Words from Vic, album called The Trouble Is. By The Troubles, before that you heard Mike and Surf Gang, Afro, and before that Fat Ray and Rafi. Hey, not Paul. Some very good independent hip hop out there. If you hunt it down, this one, Nate James of Black Moon, flipped by Jim Sharp.

This mix, courtesy of Chimpo. Absolute fire in my inbox. Very, very happy to get this one. Taking on, of course, the UK Funky Classic by Egypt in the morning. This one brand new from a man who did a mix for us on the show a few months ago, The Force. To the beach, yo. So fresh, yo. The beat generation. Yeah. Beat generation. Check it.

0: sound of the Force.
1: Just where it.
0: Big up, brother.
1: From, yeah, from,
0: you can listen back to the mix he did for us. There's part two of that, actually. I'll need to draw for that at some point. We're going back on the next one. May 14th, 1991, saw the release of the sophomore album from De La Soul. De La Soul is dead. There's a few little bits from that.
2: Hey, what up? This is Slick Rick the Ruler, and right now you're listening to the sounds of my man, DJ Bubba Fat.
3: Oh, here we go again.
4: Hey, you like rap music? You like rap music? Well, turn around real slow then. I'm from the Rap Coalition of America. Take that gun off, throw it over there. Throw the gun over there. If you like rap music so much, how come you ain't smiling?
5: I'm smiling.
4: Smile, smile real big. And let's do a rap together. Yo, baby, yo, baby, yo.
5: Yo, baby, yo, baby, yo.
4: Say, ow.
5: Yeah, ow.
3: Oh, here we go again.

0: 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Keep it locked.
1: Little flavour of the mighty De La Soul. De La Soul is dead. Could have played so many off that. Roller skating jam named Saturdays. Keeping the faith. Millie pulled a pistol on Santa. Peas Porridge. Man, it's such a good album. This is something on Future Shock. Piragua. I think I said that right. Could have said it wrong. By John Beltran. Could be Beltran. Could have said that wrong too. Sorry. Just over halfway through.

0: if you just tuned in, you are of course locked into Soho Radio with myself, Boba Fats, here every 2 weeks, Friday 8th of May, run until 8 p.m. Another throwback next. Last week it was 14 years since we lost the late great MCA from the Beastie Boys. And May 3rd, 2011 was also the day we saw the release of their last studio album, Hot Sauce Committee Part 2. Just turned 15. I'm going to play one from that.
1: Hello, this is Jasmine from the Heart Tones from Hawthorne, California, and you're listening to DJ Boba Fett.
0: This is Non-Stop Disco Power Pack. Up to the red.

This one new from the Allergies, All the Time. Something new from Kalayla after this.

sound of Kalila. New album coming soon, I think. Another throwback. New shoes. One called Not the first and not the last time I'll play this record on my show. One of my faves from 1986. The album Poolside just turned 40, dropped May 5th, 1986.

0: He's in a cat like Boba Fett, cat like Idris Elba say, yeah.
1: This is Maya, forthcoming album Retrospect. This is one called Give It To You.

0: sound of Maya, Give It To You, forthcoming album Retrospect. This track actually dropped last summer, but I slept on it, not gonna lie. Looking forward to this record. Another throwback. Album that dropped the same day as De La Soul Is Dead. Good day for hip-hop, because it was the album Mr. Hood from MF Doom's old crew, KMD.
1: Let's enter this jewelry shop.
2: Come on, Mr. Pickle, man, hook it up. 14K Duff bracelet. Can't be.
3: No, I cannot do that. Oh. This is not a Porsche shop. This is Pickle's jewelry. Ah, Mr. Hood, my favorite customer. What can I do for you today?
1: I would like to see some gold rings.
3: Ah, yes, we have these dookie fat gold rings, perfect for your masculine hands.
1: Some earrings from my wife.
3: How about these elephant studded diamond earrings, perfect for the woman of your dream?
1: And a watch for my cousin.
3: Ah, yes, we have a Rolex.
1: That is a beautiful watch.
3: 3,792.
2: No, actually, it's 2,336.
1: Many thanks for your help.
2: He's always trying to jerk people.
1: My name is Mr. Hood. What is your name?
2: Yeah, I'm Zumwub X from KMD.
1: I am pleased to meet you.
2: Oh yeah, likewise. Yeah, how you doing anyway?
1: Perfectly well, thank you. And you?
2: Oh, I'm just chilling, you see, but I got one problem. I come in here to pawn this bracelet. See, cause this ramen for Nickel's business ain't making it. What I need is a job. Where you work at? They hiring?
1: Follow this avenue.
2: Yeah?
1: Turn right at the corner.
2: Uh-huh.
1: Go to the left when you reach the square.
2: Yeah?
1: It is the house next to the theater.
2: Yeah, I know the line of work you're in.
1: Would you care for a spoon?
2: No, I don't deal with
1: They are not too expensive.

0: Maybe then he'd have ordered the common phony jackpot.
1: Yeah, phony jackpot.
0: Yo, man, you got much better things to do with your time than
2: show
0: that.
2: Me something better.
0: Something better, man. We built this place, man. We're the gods of the universe, kings and queens of the planet.
3: If you or I could see this individual, we might call him an impractical dreamer or a crackpot.
0: No, I'm not crackpot.
3: Would you have seen the scientific, intellectual, creative genius in a small, ragged Negro boy?
0: Oh, no, you done set it off.
4: KMD, Mr. Hoods. Back to the new music. Album called Black Salt from Kyoto. This is Walking Backwards.

0: Yeah, this is Connie Khan representing Children of Zeus. 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
1: This is Nona Hendrix. Why Should I Cry? Produced by Jimmy Jam and Terry Lewis. Done a lot of Prince tributes past month or so. Keeping it on the Minneapolis flavour. I've been cooking up a tribute mix for Jam and Lewis, which I'm going to try and drop in the week. And this is one from that. Former members of The Time, of course.

Going back even further on the next one, all the way back to 1966, 60 years ago, May the 6th, 1966 to be precise, saw the release of this record from Junior Walker.

course, sampling Ronnie Foster, Mystic Brew, Tribe Called Quest, Electric Relaxation. One DJ Scratch dropped last summer, now flipped by Kenny Dope. There's a Terry Hunter mix on there as well. We can get down. A new album of edits, flips, blends, whatever you want to call them, by 1981 Tokyo, just dropped. Tokyo Flips 4. I'm going to play a version of Jungle's Candle Flame.

0: This is Divorce from New York, Broken Hearts.
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standing at bus stops in the rain music, as I like to call it. Well, this is Babylon. Just over 10 minutes left, so let's handle some business. 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BOBAFATT. Everyone spells it wrong. Wrong. Track list up on the socials shortly. Be able to listen to the show back too. Big shout to everyone locked in. I appreciate you all. Shout to the regulars. Shout to David Holmes. Shout to Phil M. And everyone locked in on Threads. Emma Stenhouse and everyone over on Facebook. All my Instagram crew. You all know you are. Something next from Izco. Incredible album called Powers Croft, which dropped on Brownswood. Gonna play a track called Bluebell up next.

0: So tell me, how can I face eternity?
1: Without you by my side.

shout out to my niece Charlotte. Lots of love. This is Izko, Blue Bell, from the album Powers Croft. Something from JD Reed up next. Little edit, new edit pack, edits 10. I'm gonna play Can You Deep It?

Gonna smooth it out on the next one. Brand new from the Womack Sisters forthcoming album on Daptone. Title track of the album called Chauffeur.

out of time. Just heard the Womack Sisters. Leaving you with one more classic. Dedicating this one to Jim, Gemma, Ben and Catherine. It was Catherine's birthday last weekend in Bristol. We had fun at that. This is the one that got played. From the album Just As I Am, which turned 55 on May 1st, 1971. From the legendary Bill Withers. Catch you next time, as ever. Remember to drink your water. Remember to mind your business. Unless it's everyone's business. See you later. Take care. Big love.

0: Jason, my friend.
1: Good evening. Doesn't feel like an evening, does it? You're listening to Soho Radio. I hope you've had a wonderful bank holiday. I'm Pete Perfidious. I'm going to be with you till 8. Second half of the show, a few days ago I met up with the wonderful New Zealand singer-songwriter Marlon Williams, and we're going to listen to that conversation and listen to some tunes from his previous albums and his brand new one as well. And in the first half of the show, and I'm just as delighted by this equally, because I've got, they're friends of the show, and they're hopefully, I'm not too presumptuous, say they're friends of mine. I've got Beth Arzee from Jetstream Pony.
2: Hello, thank you for having me.
1: And
2: you're definitely a friend.
1: Bless you, thank you. And you know, Bobby, her significant other, Bobby Ratton, is in the studio. He's not mic'd up, so, but he, you know, he can wave.
2: He's waving.
1: And he may say something later. And actually, we're going to listen to a track straight away from the new Jetstream Pony album, which is Bobby's favourite, right?
2: The album might not be his favourite, but this is his favourite song from the album. It features our friend Eleni Pulu, who was in The Fall, a wonderful keyboardist and singer in The Fall. And yeah, I received this as a demo from Sean, who writes all the music, well, most of the music for Jetstream Pony. And the demo turned up, and he had taken my lyrics and done it as spoken word. And I don't know if you can tell, but I have a terrible accent. And I thought, what do you think I am? Henry Rollins? I can't do that. So I contacted Eleni, and she was, you know, very, I don't know. I don't think she's probably just being kind, but she was enthusiastic about doing it and, you know, did a great job and saved it, basically, from the jaws of defeat.
1: Eleni, with a name like that, she has to be one of my people, doesn't she?
2: She is.
1: Is she Greek? Yeah.
2: Yes, she is.
1: Yeah. It's a second generation?
2: I don't know. I know she was born there. She's got a beautiful, you'll hear, she's got a beautiful accent, which is almost kind of German-Greek. She's been living in Germany for a while. Yeah, I don't know. I think many generations.
1: And unless she's got really cool parents, which she might well do, but I think, you know, certainly of my generation, any Greek, anyone with Greek parents of my generation who ended up joining The Fall would have been a huge disappointment to their family.
2: Well, I wouldn't know about that.
1: No, I'm sure it's fine. Anyway, let's listen to the song, shall we?

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If we had a time machine to do things differently, I'd grab my friend and run.

0: That's the sound of Jetstream Pony from the brand new album, Bowerbirds and Blue Things. What's with the title, Beth?
1: That were like a lot of things I have are stolen. I mean, not like possessions, but musical ideas. So I don't know if you're familiar with the drummer called Brett Ascott. He's a great drummer. He's kind of known for being the drummer of the Chords, but he's done loads and loads of things, and he's a really lovely guy. He produces as well. And one day on Facebook, I looked at his update, and it said, "Bowerbirds and Blue Things Make My Day." And I thought, I'm having that. And I stole it. Yeah, I like birds. Why not?
0: So you specified that you haven't literally stolen things in your life.
1: Not like physical things, but no. Ideas. And like, for instance, The Relativity of Wrong, the song you just played kindly, the title was nicked from an Isaac Asimov story. So that is also stolen.
0: It is a great title.
1: I'm making myself sound like Morrissey, like I'm just plagiarizing things left and right, but it is a bit like that.
0: I can assure you, you're not very much like Morrissey. And have you ever literally stolen anything? We've probably all have at some point literally stolen something in our lives.
1: Somebody in the band recently, this past weekend, stole coffee. Like, actually, yeah, like walked out without paying for it. But I'm not saying who it is. But I can say it wasn't me. I think I stole like a little rock once from the Palm Desert Town Center when I was in high school. I think someone dared me to put like, you know, like a gemstone type thing, which is such bad karma because it was probably like some witchy shop in a crystal. And one of my bad friends said, "I dare you to walk out this." And I think I put it in my pocket. But then I felt very guilty about it and I dropped it in a planter. So I didn't actually leave
0: really?
1: With it.
0: Yet. Wow.
1: Yeah.
0: That's a high level of guilt, I would say. That's mm-hmm. Your guilt trigger is probably slightly more sensitive than other people's. The recent research shows that I think the figure was 70% of people admit to having abused the self-scan checkouts in supermarkets and in one way or another as a result of using them, not paid for a thing that they ought to have paid for.
1: No, that's too risky because you're on film and there's someone standing behind you. The risk factor is far too high with that because they watch you scan everything and it makes a beeping noise and then there's a receipt. So if you get caught, that's humiliating.
0: Have you ever accidentally walked out of a shop not having paid for something?
1: Probably.
0: Because I think I did it recently.
1: Yeah, I think so. And then there was something recently where something like that happened and somebody came out and said, "Oh," and it was like a misunderstanding, but like I can't remember anything these days. So yes, I'm very forgetful, so probably more than once I've walked out and forgotten.
0: What about, and this will be my final question in this impromptu section of the interview, what about the string bags that they have instead of like plastic bags that you have to put your onions in when you, because they're not enough of a weight to make a difference when you put them on the self-scan checkout. So you could that's a thing that you could probably not scan and walk out having not paid for it.
1: No, I wouldn't be able to sleep that night.
0: I think you're like the most honest person we've ever had.
1: No, he is. Bobby.
0: Really, Bobby?
1: Yeah, he's worse than I am.
0: Really?
1: Yeah, wow. A lot worse.
0: Okay. Do you know why that might? You're not on a microphone, so we'll just have to guess why. You can private. Maybe you can tell me during the next song.
1: He doesn't know why. We don't know why. He's just like that. He's a vegan and teetotal. He just does nothing wrong.
0: Right.
1: It has nothing to do with religion. Like times I've said, like, "Who hurt you? Like, what happened?" No abuse. Nothing like that. He's just like that.
0: But I've got some obviously people who can't see us, that my dog Luna is in the studio. Luna has taken a huge liking to Bobby, who is currently perched on his lap and looks like she's planning never to leave.
1: Yeah, I think we now have two dogs.
0: So Luna likes honest vegans,
1: yes.
0: It would seem.
1: Yeah, but I mean, it is like an honesty thing. He just doesn't want to do things wrong. He has no desire to like steal anything or do anything wrong, whereas what keeps me honest is the fear of getting caught. It's not that I don't want to steal those onions. It's that I know I'll get caught because I was always the one that got caught doing bad things in high school. I was always the one at the back. If it was a horror movie, I would be the first to die. So I just don't want to do anything wrong because I know I will get caught. It's not because I'm a nice person.
0: It's surveillance. I didn't really expect to have this conversation. Is surveillance a sort of a replacement for a kind of old-fashioned, the role that, you know, maybe God played in our lives in olden days?
1: Well, it might be. I mean, because like George Orwell, 1984, like maybe the surveillance is God.
0: We're being monitored, you know, it's a kind of monitoring, you know, whether or not it be imagined or
1: because
0: real.
1: This might be a simulation anyway.
0: Indeed.
1: It might be computer code. We don't know.
0: Well, let's ponder that as we play our next record. I'm going to play a record that isn't by you, and then I'm going to go into a record that is by you.
1: Okay. Can you play something happy now? Because that was quite depressing.
0: I don't know. The way I... There's just... When you talk about it, I just think there's just something... Maybe it's your accent, or maybe it's just a sort of a kind of jaunty acceptance of the way things are, which is not maybe not so... It doesn't depress me. I'm going to play a version of Bend Me, Shape Me by an American sort of... kind of female freak beat band called The Models, which I bought about 10 years ago it was in 2015 in a record shop in Brooklyn, and it's great. Awesome.

0: Birdland 74.
1: Thank you. I was just releasing the button that was pushed in. That means that when it's pushed in, it allows me to cue records, but I can't hear my voice. And you came to my aid. So, Beth Arzy, I thank you very much.
0: That's okay. You could have styled it out and pretended that we had planned it all along.
1: I've got no style, so I can't do that.
0: Me neither.
1: Thank you for drawing attention to my lack of style. So that was Birdland 74, Jetstream Pony. I'm joined by Beth Arzy, who is the lead singer of Jetstream Pony. Tell me about the rest of the band.
0: Well, that is a good segue, Pete. So Birdland 74, the music was written by our Sean, who was the original drummer of The Wedding Present. But he, in this guise, he writes the music for us, and then I write most of the lyrics. I send him just like little scribbles and things I've stolen. And Carrie, our bassist, she writes some of the lyrics once in a while. Something will come up. And she's a great writer. She's actually a published writer, and she's written her own novel. So when my lyrics come through, they're just like, I don't know, psychobabble from a child's head, whereas hers are more stories and more novelistic, if that's a word. And she's also an editor, so she's a lot smarter than I am. But this particular one that we just played, Birdland 74, was actually, the lyrics were written by our drummer Tom, who is a fellow Brummie, and said to give you his love, Brummie love.
1: Oh, and thank you, Tom.
0: He also said to let you know that he loved your book, Broken Greek.
1: Oh, fantastic.
0: Yeah.
1: Well, he must be of a similar age to me then, I would imagine.
0: Well, I give nothing away in that.
1: Because otherwise, it might not be so relatable. But anyway, let's push the spotlight back onto you. Carry on.
0: And we were in Birmingham last night. So, yeah, we played at the Night Owl last night for May the 4th. It was kind of a Star Wars themed day. So we got to swing around, blow up lightsabers. And Carrie did Princess Leia braids on her head. And Sean wore a Darth Vader helmet. Yeah, it was all good fun. And the night before, we were in Chester at Dysfunctional City. It was called Dysfunctional Cruise, and it was a lovely touristy boat called the Lady Diana, and we played a gig as we were floating down a very scenic river, and that was great fun as well.
1: Is that the first time you've ever played on a boat?
0: It is, and nobody vomited. Everybody was fine. It was smooth. I highly recommend it.
1: Wow, okay. What sort of, because I've always thought about maybe those, you know, going on, you know, those it's a big thing now to sort of like, you get those 3-day tours that if you, I mean, Belle and Sebastian have done a couple of them, haven't they?
0: Right.
1: Where you're all on a boat together.
0: The Boaty Weekender.
1: Yeah. And I feel like maybe that might be quite a claustrophobic thing to do. I don't know. Especially if I was Belle and Sebastian, you know, in that situation, Belle and Sebastian would be like the rulers of that situation. They'd be, you know, like literally everybody would know who they were.
0: Right.
1: Would I enjoy that? I'm not sure.
0: Well, I talked about this with Cy Jones, who was the organizer, a very kind man, who had us play on his cruise. And he'd been on a couple of those Boaty Weekenders with Bon Sebastian, and I thought

0: Yeah, absolutely. Right. I was excited when I was such a huge Wedding Present fan, and and Sean was, I used to play the drums back then, and I used to think, how can any human being sustain playing that velocity? Well, maybe that's why he stopped drumming.
1: Yeah, he's a machine. No, he also drummed with the Fireworks and the Pop Guns. So he's got a substantial history of drumming. But the problem is, even though now he's writing his own pop songs and playing guitar, you can't beat the drummer out of him. So poor Tom, will get told, no, do this or do that. And I'm like, Tom is our drummer now. You need to step back, dude. But you can't, because in his mind, he's still, organizing how the drums should be. But yeah, I mean,
0: you got to let go.
1: Yeah, I was in the Fireworks with him briefly, and sometimes I would turn around because there were some songs where it was just relentless, the drums. And I'm thinking, you did that. You created this whole little drum affair that you're doing. But I would turn around, and he would just look at me like, please kill me now, because some of them are quite full on. But yeah, he's a great drummer and a great guitarist.
0: Everyone I know, I've seen, a lot, because obviously you did a session with Mark Reilly as well, and Gideon Coe.
1: We did.
0: And I've been looking at some of the reactions on that. I played Jetstream Pony on my show before. I've played a song from this album before. Well, I only mention it because when I get reactions from people who haven't heard you before, there's this kind of delighted disbelief that it's still possible to get music that sounds like this, that sort of honours the sort of aesthetic of so many great records that have gone before. Yeah, it's still sort of it sounds fantastic in the now, right now.
1: Thank you. Maybe you can help me unpick this. Whenever we play and there are younger people in the audience, I mean kind of between 15 and I'd say 35, they always say the same thing. They go, oh, that was great. I really dig your vintage vibe. What does that mean? I don't know. Do we sound like Shawadi Wadi, Shaking Stevens? What does that mean? Because they're not, obviously, they don't know what C86 was. They're not referencing that.
0: Well, I guess it's the vintage. Like, my daughter would probably say that, because my youngest daughter is 21.
1: What does it mean?
0: It's the shoegaze thing, isn't it? Which to them, to that generation, is vintage in a completely great way,
1: But what are they hearing to compare it to? Like if I saw a band when, my mom was my age and they said, oh, that's vintage, I would think it was like an Elvis heritage act or something. But what are they comparing us to?
0: Maybe a bit of sort of Lush, or sort of a bit of that kind of that sort of slightly, it's ethereal, but it's not full that down the full kind of Cocteau Twins sort of route. It's right. Kind of, wow, look at that. Something bizarre just
1: it's a beer pedalo.
0: A beer pedalo.
1: Yeah. It's a land pedalo.
0: There's another one.
1: Yeah.
0: It's like 12 people sitting at a bar
1: with a keg,
0: which is also a kind of car type thing, and they're pedaling around Soho.
1: That's too much work.
0: They sit at a bar and drink beer, and that's what's happening right now.
1: So they're working off the beer as they're drinking it, basically.
0: Well, fair enough.
1: Yeah, too much work. No, not
0: that's
1: for
0: fantastic.
1: Me. Okay, well, thank you for explaining
0: the vintage,
1: that.
0: That reminds me of quite a funny thing that happened to me recently, and it's also an opportunity for me to drop a name. Which I don't care, if it gives anyone pleasure, I'm happy to.
1: Is that name Bruce Campbell?
0: Is that one? Bruce Campbell, no.
1: Yeah, from The Evil Dead. I don't know, when you said if it gives anyone pleasure, and that just popped into my head, so, Bruce Campbell. Okay, never mind.
0: I was talking, I was interviewing Paul Weller recently.
1: That does give me pleasure. Please tell me more.
0: Right, and Paul Weller's next album is an album comprised of other people's songs. It's a covers album. And he was telling me how, he's tried to avoid choosing songs that are really well known, because, part of the reason why he did it is he thinks these are just amazing songs, and this is a way to sort of bring them to more people's attention. And if he can, in his own way, nudge them in the direction of becoming standards, then he just feels that that's like his duty to do that. And so without really sort of editing or self-centering, I said, that's quite interesting, because that was

0: That was what Shaking Stevens used to. That's how Shaking Stevens used to choose his what songs to cover. I'd read interviews, you know, where he said, so he did things like this old house and Green Door. Well, those are not those songs weren't very big hits.
1: Right.
0: So his rationale was that he could, you know, he could sort of adopt them, make them his own,
1: bring it to the people,
0: bring them into the canon.
1: Yeah.
0: And then I just realised, I looked up, but you know, he's a nice man, Paul Weller, but he was staring at me as if to say, why the fuck are you comparing me to Shaking? He didn't literally say it. There was just a little, just a hint of something in his eyes.
1: Mm-hmm.
0: And then I thought, well, in for a penny, in for a pound. That album, that Shaking Stevens album, This Old House, it's a great record. I mean, it's just the songs I really chose hasn't dated. The production is brilliant. It's a record you put on a Saturday morning. It puts you in a good mood. And then halfway through saying all this stuff, I thought, this really isn't what I'm here to. This really isn't why Paul Weller is spending his valuable time with me. And I
1: know it was because he wanted you to introduce him to me. That's why.
0: Quite possibly.
1: Yeah.
0: He certainly didn't want me to reintroduce him to Paul Weller. I think that's beyond doubt.
1: No, I meant Paul Weller wanted you to introduce him to me, not Shaking Stevens.
0: Hang on. Paul Weller wanted me to introduce you to him.
1: To Paul Weller, yeah.
0: Yeah, no, that's fine.
1: Yeah, that's obviously.
0: Well, let's try and work towards this harmonious outcome.
1: But you know what? You're onto something there because over the weekend when we were away, the band doing our grand tour of two dates, something like this came up, and I felt silly that I didn't know about it. I was ashamed of myself, but I was having a conversation with Lee Grimshaw, who runs our record label, one of our record labels. We're also on Shelf Life in the States, which is a great label, but here one Spin Out Nuggets, and we have great label mates like Billy Childish, not to brag in a little. And I was listening to Anita Baker, because you do sometimes.
0: Oh, I love Anita Baker.
1: Yeah, and if I'm in a like panicky moment where there's like a gig situation, I'm like, I need to take myself away and listen to Anita Baker, and then the sun shines on me and I'm happy. And the song Angel came on. Sorry, I just bit my tongue. That sounded really funny. And the song Angel came on. And I'm thinking, oh, this sounds just like the Style Council one. I wonder if they ripped it off. And she's going, Angel. And I'm like, no, this has got to be the same song. And Lee's going, no, I don't know. I don't think it is. And then we looked it up. It is. The Style Council song Angel is a cover of the Anita Baker song Angel. Like, how did I get to be the age that I am right now that I'm not going to disclose and not know that bit of information?
0: They're people of great taste.
1: Yeah, I was disgusted with myself. How did I get to be this old and not know that?
0: Well, maybe I'll tell Paul Weller that anecdote and he'll say,
1: I need to meet this person now.
0: Yeah.
1: And drive around Soho on a little peddling beer bar.
0: I can be that guy. I can make it happen.
1: Okay.
0: You
1: have the power.
0: I'm the go-between.
1: Okay.
0: Very good. Well, let's listen to some music. I'm going to play one old reggae record, and then that will give you time to tell me what song from the new Jetstream Pony album you would like me to cue up.
1: Thank you.
0: This is Larry Marshall with Suspicion.

0: That's just such a great sound, isn't it? Do you know, is it one of those things where, as when you got together as a band, you sort of knew, is it just the totality of how you sound together? Or was there a sort of design, that was kind of what you were going for?
1: We don't really know what we're going for. There wasn't a design, it just was happenstance, really. So Sean was in the Fireworks, and their lead singer left, so I stepped in briefly right at the end. And Sean said, oh, are you interested? Because he had a couple of songs that he had written for the Fireworks as well. And I said, oh, I really like that song, Bury Me. And he said, oh, I wrote that. I've got some other ones if you want to have a listen to. Listen to the demos. And I was like, Sean, these are great songs. You write great songs. He said, well, if you want to come over and do some demos, we can see what it sounds like with you singing. And then that's kind of what happened. It just like hit. Sean has a formula of writing songs. It's kind of like a recipe. And it just kind of all worked. And then we added Kerry, who he was in a band with before. He was in Turbo Cat. They actually did a Peel session. So they were used to working together. And he said, oh, I know Kerry. She's a great bassist. And she likes the Jesus Mary Chain as well. You'll get along really well. And then, you know, we've had a couple of drummers over the years. And our past few drummers have been just great. It's like the number 109 bus. Like, great drummers all kind of came along at once for us. So we've been really fortunate. And borrowed one from Germany for a while from the BVs, but we had to give him back because it was getting too expensive to fly him over. So we have Tom, who's more local. So they're all kind of based in Brighton. And that's why I don't understand when people say you guys have a vintage sound, because we don't really know what our sound is. Sean will just have an idea, write the song, and then we all kind of, it just happens from there. And then we adopted one of the members of the Dentists and Treasures of Mexico, Mark, who's a longtime friend, and he plays extra guitar. And, you know, sometimes he'll play something like kind of twiddly and dentisty, and I'll just be like, oh my God, he was in the Dentist. And I'll get like all starstruck. And then remember, it's just Mark. Don't get starstruck. But I do love the Dentist.
0: So the Dentists were sort of slightly psychedelic, yeah, indie power pop band.
1: Yeah, exactly. They were kind of Paisley Underground Medway band.
0: Yeah, which is a great combination. That's a great hybrid. Paisley Underground Medway.
1: Perfect.
0: Just, there should have been more artists that plowed that furrow.
1: Yeah.
0: But there weren't really, not to the best of my knowledge anyway.
1: Well, there's Acclaim. Acclaim were kind of in the same vein, but not quite as cute as the Dentists.
0: Mm.
1: No.
0: We're almost, our time's almost up, but I want you to tell me about, you like radio stations. You've got a lot of history with radio stations.
1: Mm.
0: Like serious history. Tell me about that.
1: I don't know, maybe serious light history. I'm kind of, serious light, I would say. My mom managed a radio station in, oh God, maybe 1975, 76. We lived in Northern California, and because childcare was expensive, she would just drag me along with her. So I would just run like a wild child through the radio station. And I still really like the smell of like a reel to reel. Like a friend of mine, he goes by Robin the Fog, and he does the Howl Around is his name that he records by, and he does beautiful records all using reel to reel, like old reel to reel. And it, you know, it disintegrates and it snaps and it degrades and it's fantastic, but the smell of it takes me right back to that radio station. It was a light hits radio station, and one of the DJs there, that's where I got my first Wombles record, because he didn't know what it was and they didn't play children's music. So I got lots of hand-me-down records, and that's where the problem started, I think.
0: How did a Wombles record end up in Northern California?
1: Someone at a label sent it as a promo. And it ended up in my hands, yeah.
0: Wouldn't it be great to hear the Wombles completely out of context like that? That would be the way to hear it, really. Also, I want to ask you about Northern California, because that's reminded me of Kids in America by Kim Wilde.
1: Whoa.
0: When did you first hear that song?
1: I would say in the 80s when it was first on the radio, because I was never without my transistor radio.
0: Because it was quite a popular song in America.
1: Yeah.
0: And am I right in thinking, I read somewhere that Americans were confused by Kids in America because...
1: It's geographically incorrect. Yeah.
0: In what way?
1: I can't remember.
0: Okay. Well, it's the line
1: from something to something
0: to East California. There's a new wave. I heard that Americans were confused.
1: Yeah, New York to East California.
0: Because what's in East California?
1: Yeah, there is no East California. No, I guess it just scanned poetic license. I can't. I'm in no position to make fun of it.
0: No, I don't think it was so much making fun, but it's just sort of. I mean, there's got to be an East California because there's got a North, South, East, and West of everything. But
1: there isn't really. It's long. It's like a sock. There's no East. There's not even really an East Coast of California. It doesn't make sense. But I'm just bitter because she went out with Simon Le Bon and I didn't.
0: Did she?
1: She did. I read it in Smash Hits when I was like 10.
0: Oh, my God.
1: I know. The nerve.
0: How could I have not known that?
1: Yeah. I'm East California, my backside.
0: Okay. Well, on that bombshell, we'll have to say, we'll go out with one more song.
1: Thank you so much for having me and letting me talk about everything.
0: It's always a pleasure. Yeah. You're always, the door of my show, and possibly other shows, I can't speak of other shows, is always open to you.
1: Thank you. Was that a reference to the fall? Because we played Eleni?
0: Yes, it was.
1: The door is always open. Nice one. You're quick.
0: I am, aren't I? Thank you. I haven't even asked you what we're going to play next.
1: That was it. That was the three.
0: Well, we can squeeze a bit of one more in, I think.
1: Really?
0: And then we're going to go into Marlon Williams. Okay. By way of modulating into the second part of the show, which is an interview with Marlon Williams.
1: Okay. Well, in that case, I am going to turn it over to Carrie, who is our beautiful bassist and dressed like Princess Leia last night, which made me jealous because I could only dress as Jabba the Hutt. And this is called Tendrils, and this is one of her lovely pieces. And she sings lead vocals on this. She sings all the vocals on it, actually. I don't do anything. I shake a little shaker that goes ch-ch-ch, and that's it. That's my involvement.
0: And you made the album in Hove.
1: Yes.
0: What a lovely place to make it.
1: Yeah, and the old drummer, well, it's not old, the ex-drummer of the Pop Guns, Tony, hits his studio called Sunny Studios. And if you have a chance to record there in Hove, then do, because it's a wonderful experience and he makes you feel very relaxed and he gets it.
0: And the greasy spoon next to Hope Station is my favorite greasy spoon in the world.
1: Oh my God, that hash that they do. It's like it's like a hash scramble with cheese on top. Mate.
0: And how do they get beans on toast so right when it's just beans and toast? Anyway,
1: so good.
0: We'll discuss this
1: right
0: while the record's playing.

0: So it's an absolute privilege to welcome Marlon Williams to the Soho Radio Studio. How are you, Marlon?
1: I'm very well, Pete. Thank you for having me here.
0: You seem... Are you always this mellow? You have a very, very mellow vibe.
1: That's good. I think I'm pretty uppity. I mean, my voice is not saying uppity right now, is it? But I'm uppity after about 2 p.m.
0: After 2 p.m.?
1: Yeah.
0: Hang on, but I read somewhere that... That you're a bit of a kind of night bird anyway, so
1: yeah.
0: So that's telling me you're uppity like the moment you wake up.
1: No, what time is it now? It's 12:15.
0: Oh yeah. Okay. You know? All right. So I've got the sweet spot here, have I?
1: Something. I don't know. You got the quiet, morose spot.
0: Okay. Yeah. What's uppity Marlon like then?
1: Just kind of flies through sentences and doesn't remember what he was doing 2 seconds ago.
0: Oh, uppity. I think maybe we're working to different meanings of over here. Uppity means a little bit, you know, grumpy, a bit.
1: Of course, and I think it means that over in my side of the world too. Actually, I think I've just misused the word.
0: Oh, okay.
1: what's the word I'm looking for?
0: Flighty, maybe.
1: Flighty. Yeah. Yeah. We'll go flighty.
0: Okay. Well, I'm glad we've established that, because that could have been quite...
1: That's all we've got time for today.
0: You would have been in a... Yeah, you would have come off pretty badly there. Unnecessarily so.
1: Thank you for vetting that.
0: I'm going to attempt to pronounce the title of your new album.
1: Have a go.
0: Te Whare Te Waka Waka.
1: Te Whare Te Waka Waka. Yeah.
0: Well, so I'd say I'd get approximately what 3 out of 10 for that.
1: Yeah, if you'd done a hard F sound on the whare, I reckon that would have given you about a 6.
0: Okay, you know what?
1: But good.
0: I'm a man with low expectations, and I'm never going to try and say that again.
1: Luckily, so am I. So.
0: Are you really?
1: Oh yeah.
0: Are you a pessimist?
1: Yeah, I think so. Yeah, I think you know, people. Yeah, I think stay humble or be humbled. You know, so.
0: Yeah, absolutely. Mm. I think we were very much singing from the same hymn sheet here. So you're here. You're on tour at the moment, and the album is absolutely beautiful.
1: Oh, thank you.
0: You'll be fairly well practiced at this. So why don't you give us a sort of plotted account of what's going on the record?
1: Okay, so it's an album all in the native New Zealand tongue, Te Reo Māori, and I'm not a fluent Māori speaker, but I come from a Māori lineage, and I've sort of spent the last, you know, 15 or so years making albums in English, but in 2019 I started writing songs and started trying to write songs in my ancestral tongue, with a lot of help, and it started with one song, which was the first song of the subsequent record, Awa Atura, and then I pushed further into it with my friend and collaborator Komi, and we ended up writing a whole record of music, which we recorded in the bottom of the South Island nearly a year ago now. And it's just come out about a week and a half ago, a couple of weeks ago, and it's been an interesting but really rewarding thing, bringing songs from a very specific and, you know, not overly populous part of the world to the world.
0: Yeah. It's such a beautiful record, and I don't know if there's something intrinsic to the melodies or to the arrangements that we've got here, but it just feels like... It's almost a something that you had to honour in a way. Like it feels like it's coming from a very personal place from you.
1: Mm.
0: And it really imparts itself listening to these songs.
1: I think it's, you're always trying to create, find the thing that needs, you find the need in making music. And I think I found something to need in the language and that means of expression. I was having a hard time writing songs in English, and I think it's, you know, I always liken it to, if you've been playing guitar your whole life, then you you know, you just get so bored of watching your hands go to the C chord and the G chord, and so you go and sit at the piano, and you have absolutely no idea what you're doing, but that's great, you know. Then you've got no muscle memory, so you just have to find the novelties there to inspire you to do new things.
0: And you were, am I right in saying that for a brief time, because it's sort of mandatory preschool to learn your ancestral language, right?
1: It's not mandatory, no. It became an option in the 1980s. Ko Hanga Reo was this movement, which was part of a broader language revitalization movement. But I was there for about 6 months or so, back when it was in sort of nascent form. It's gotten much better now, but it was kind of a bit cowboyish back in those days, but it sort of dropped away then again for many years, and then been slowly sort of piecing it back together again.
0: There's just so much. So on the day that you and I are speaking, which is obviously some days back now from when this is broadcast, but you just did two shows at St. Pancras Church here in London. Mm. And I mean, the atmosphere and the performance that atmosphere seemed to draw out of you was extraordinary. I'm just kind of like looking at my notes from last night. You sort of, I mean, it's the first time I've seen you perform live before, and so the affection is huge, but also like there's quite a lot of laughter as well, and you know, the sort of you almost seem to come to the impromptu sort of realization yesterday that maybe your songs are shorter than everybody else's.
1: Yeah, I think time is, you know, time's obviously very elastic, and you live in your own sense of it. And, you know, I've never thought of my songs as too short. I've just thought of them as enough of that idea, you know.
0: Yeah.
1: So it's, but it has been pointed out now enough times.
0: I'd never noticed before. I mean, maybe more on this record, possibly.
1: More so, but even my boys still, I mean, there's a couple that maybe go to 5 minutes, but the other ones are like barely pushing three.
0: Yeah. we'll come on to my book. My Boy was your previous album. Probably your kind of, your most out-and-out pop album, really, prior to this one. And, I mean, one of the singles from that, Don't Go Back, I mean, I absolutely played that to death. I mean, played the whole album to death, but that... Don't Go Back is a record that, like, if I'm trying to sort of, you know, if I want to quickly get people into you, like if there's no time to waste, Don't Go Back is the record I could play.
1: Oh, that's nice.
0: There's a bit of a running joke in that, because whenever we've got like a music room, all my records are in this particular room, which is next to the living room.
1: Mm.
0: And whenever, I'm going to embarrass you now, but whenever I'm playing one of your albums, then my wife will. And the third time she did it, it was only when she realised it was the same voice every time she was saying this to you. She said, who's this really hot sounding guy you're listening to in the next room?
1: God, your wife sounds funny.
0: Well, she likes you, that's for sure.
1: Well, give her my love.
0: I will do. Well, this should be probably a good, obviously this is a pre-record, so I could just drop in a track whenever I like, so maybe this is a good time to play Don't Go Back.
1: Here's Don't Go Back by Marlon Williams.
0: Bless you.

0: I told you it was great, didn't I? Marlon Williams and Don't Go Back from his previous album, My Boy. Now, let's go. There is a connection, perhaps the only connection between this new album and My Boy, which is because there's a song on My Boy that was inspired by a painting by your mother, which is now the sleeve to this record.
1: Do you know what? I have forgotten about that. And, yeah, that's interesting. I'd forgotten that fact, yeah.
0: Well, the Princess Walk is the song that is about that painting.
1: It is, yeah.
0: Tell me about that painting. Tell me about your mother's brilliant painting. Tell me about your clearly very kind of cultural and quite cool parents.
1: Well, yeah, my father was a punk singer.
0: Was he?
1: Yeah,
0: punk singer.
1: Yeah, yeah. He's the only Māori punk growing up on the very like rural east coast of New Zealand. And he had a pink mohawk and got beaten up by the Rastafarians like all the time.
0: Was that a thing that happened then? Was it punks versus Rastafarians?
1: Yeah.
0: Because over here, the punks and the Rastafarians loved each other. They kind of like...
1: Well, I think it was, those were the two sort of thing. Well, actually, I'm not sure there was much of a punk movement going on in that town at all. So he was just some guy.
0: So your dad was the punk.
1: The punk, yeah, yeah.
0: What was his band called?
1: He was in a few, but the Bone Shakers was I think the main one back in the
0: day. Did they make records?
1: They made a couple of singles. Yeah.
0: We need to play one of them on the show. Can we arrange this in some
1: way? I will find the CD and I'll make an MP3 of it and I'll send it to you.
0: Please.
1: Yeah.
0: Please.
1: I'd love for you to play that.
0: I'd love to play it.
1: It's great. He's really good. So yeah, and then my mother's a painter and an artist, and she was a children's illustrator when I was growing up. But yeah, she did this painting of a man coming home from somewhere, and he's got a top hat on, and he's like a very rakish man with a briefcase full of pounds sterling, and he's going back to his home. Which is this big sort of spooky two-story villa, and there's a ladder going from the ground up to the second story, or first story, depending which part of the world you're in, the top story window, and instead of bypassing the homey living room of the house, and it just struck me as a fascinating image, and I identified with the character in it, and then it ended up becoming the album cover for Te Whareti Weka Weka, which means the messy house in Māori.
0: The messy house. Mm. Why why did that end up being the title?
1: Well, mainly there's a few sort of just so story levels you can put on it afterwards, but it's speaking to the sort of the chaos of creation and I guess a multicultural landscape which is that New Zealand's in. New Zealand's a multicultural country with a bicultural treaty, and yeah, I don't know, it's there on a few different levels. Yeah.
0: And I was looking at, because I'm nosy.
1: Yeah.
0: I was looking at...
1: You're a journalist, aren't you?
0: I am a journalist, yes. But then I was quite caught short when you said that, because in my head, I think journalists are sort of people who go to, war-torn conflicts. And I'm a music journalist. That's really...
1: yeah, okay. I don't think the
0: real journalists are going to be very flattered by it. Be told that I'm actually doing what they're doing.
1: All right.
0: But anyway, yeah. I guess I am. So I was looking at, I think there was was it on Spotify where you did a playlist of things that helped inspire the record? And it was a couple of things I wouldn't have expected to find on there. Mm. I guess the thing that really piqued my interest was the Langley Schools project, which for people who don't know what that is, how would you explain it?
1: Well, I don't know much about it, to be honest. So, but it's a recording of classic songs from the 60s, recorded, I guess, in the late 60s or early 70s.
0: Early 70s.
1: Yeah. And it is, it's in clearly in a big hall, in a school hall, and it's, yeah, a bunch of kids singing, yeah, big songs of the day, and one of the track I think I put on there is God Only Knows.
0: Yeah.

0: Yeah, and I think, you know, there's mainly it was the acoustics and something capturing something of the naivete of that recording that I wanted to put onto this record. And the album was largely recorded in a community hall too.
1: Yeah.
0: So I think there was just enough going on there that made sense.
1: I can imagine there are some pretty good community halls in New Zealand.
0: There's some stunners. Yeah, right. I might still try and do it, but I'm going to do like a kind of like hit every community hall tour, you know. But there's about 80 of them that I know of. So that'd be maybe too much of a task.
1: Well, we can see a slight community hall. I'm doing it. It's maybe doing it a disservice, but in the film of the live album of the live at Auckland Town Hall, that's a beautiful building, and that's really the record that got me into you.
0: Oh, right.
1: The thing I find about live albums is you love the idea of a live album because you think, oh, it'll be like being at a gig, but I'll be at home and like I'll get the atmosphere. You hardly ever get the atmosphere.
0: Mm-hmm.
1: That album is an exception. That is one of the best live albums that I've ever heard in my life.
0: Oh, great.
1: And I don't know why it works as well as it does, but the atmosphere, it's just like you can hear, you know, so many of those songs on that record, you could just feel the kind of goosebumps and the hairs go up on the back of your neck.
0: Thank you. That show that was recorded was number 67 of 67 of the tour.
1: Ah.
0: So, and we'd had a little bit of a rest before that last push, and we were just feeling hot, you know.

0: But we're excited to be in celebrate. You know,
1: you're very well drilled in. You know, in that sort of. You know, you clearly the band sounds fantastic.
0: Oh, good. Be happy to hear it.
1: That version of I'm Lost Without You.
0: Oh,
1: word.
0: It's a good song, that one, isn't it?
1: Yeah.
0: Billy Fury. I've been obsessed with that song my whole life.
1: Really? Well, how did it enter your world?
0: I think it was the early days of YouTube. I just happened upon it. I know I'd heard Billy Fury from Dad when I was a child. I remember that song Wondrous Place playing around when I was a kid. But I'm Lost Without You was just one of those. It's one of those sort of art pop songs from the 60s that like The Sun Ain't Gonna Shine Anymore, that lives in that world, and those are just untouchable songs. Yeah,
1: it's a thing you've done so well. You know, that kind of bit of reverb on your voice, those kind of those deeply atmospheric kind of unresolved kind of chords that kind of like, you know, sort of looking up at the moon, just realizing how alone you are in the cosmos. You've got a few of those, right?
0: Yeah, I don't know. I've got to change tack and find a new trick, but I do like doing that, yeah.
1: That's okay.
0: Yeah, I know.
1: You've done it for a while anyway.
0: Yeah, that's true. Yeah. Maybe I'll go back.
1: You've let it lie fallow. It's fine. And you do choose a good cover, it has to be said. I mean, you've chosen, and your covers are never obvious. Promises by Barbara Streisand.
0: I'm just a massive Barry Gibb fan. And there's, you know, I've covered songs of his throughout my whole life, from very, very, very various different, you know, points. If it was some of the 60s, you know, I Started a Joke, or, well, that's a Robin song, but, you know, Massachusetts, things like that, through the songs that he's written for others. You know, there's one of my favourite things to listen to is it's hard to find on CD, but there's an album of all of his demos, of Barry's demos, and it's just him.
1: From when?
0: Probably from the mid-70s up until the late 80s.
1: Wow.
0: And it's him writing for Dionne Warwick, him writing for Kenny Rogers, for Barbara, and he does the voice. He does all the voices.
1: Yeah.
0: And it's just him, a guitar, a drum machine, and a synth, and it's just it's all done to reel to reel. They're super squeezed recordings, but they're just, you know, as a songwriter, you know, we were talking about demos before. As a songwriter, just. It's just so exciting to hear such a master. And even when he's like, his voice sounds a little silly when he's doing, you know, really going into Barbara territory. And maybe Barry's voice sounds a little silly at the best of times, but
1: he doesn't care though, does he? And because he doesn't care, you don't care.
0: Exactly, yeah.

0: Yeah, it's right on the line, isn't it?
1: Yeah, like Love You Inside Out. You
0: know, that song. That is just like, that is, if I'm wanting to get up and like get myself back into the world, that's the song I...
1: That's

0: him. But the thing I love about Perry is that he's a pop merchant. You know, they did the 60s thing, and they had that, you know, that sort of coming out of the folk world, that sort of carnival, like fair sort of style thing, or like high concepts, old Arthurian thing. And then they found disco, and then became the biggest band in the world, and then everyone hated them. And it's like, okay, they're hating us now. They're hating us again. It's good. We've got to find something else.
1: We have to take our work underground.
0: Yeah. And it's just, there's something so transactional or something about it all that I really like, you know, because it takes away this sort of, I'm sick to death of talking about authenticity and what's, you know, who people are.

0: Totally. I'm big on this. I'm really big on the fact that you can write a song for reasons that are ostensibly cynical, and that doesn't mean that that song, once it kind of goes out into the world, isn't going to move people any less. And that's we have to accept that thousands and thousands of songs have done this. They've been written purely to make money, and yet they've enmeshed themselves in our emotional world, and we will take them to the grave, and it will mean no less to us.
1: Absolutely,
0: that's
1: completely
0: fine, right?
1: I'm with you. Yeah.
0: I just want to mention one other great cover you've done. I don't want to flatter you unduly, but you know, you've listened to some great records, and you know what those records are. There's a song called "Silent Passage" by a songwriter called Bob Carpenter, and we've played it on the show before. Midlake are big fans of the song as well, because they put it on their late night tales.
1: That's where I found it.
0: Oh, me too.
1: Yeah.
0: And you did it. There's a great video of you doing it on this thing, which I didn't know, called Tram Sessions with Aldous Harding. Mm. Now, I'm mentioning it because I want people to go and see it. Because the whole idea is that you're on a... Where even were you when you did that?
1: We're in Melbourne, on the 86 tram.
0: So it's like the metro, it's like the tube train.
1: Yeah. It was back in the day, in like the mid 2010s, where everyone wanted to be seen in public doing the sort of buskery thing.
0: Are you okay with that? Do you embrace the potential awkwardness of bursting into song?
1: I'm a little skeptical of the of the setup of it. You know, it's so crazy that he's here on this tram. You know, it's like, no, this is the tram. It's like, this is the it's like a business. You know, but not really. I mean, it's like, I don't know. I'd be happy to see it if I was on the tram, you know. If there's an artist half decent, I'd be.
0: Okay, yeah. Mm. And you, both you and Aldous, although that's not actually, you would have known her since childhood, presumably, because you're both from Lyttelton, right?
1: Yeah. Yeah, well, she's not from Lyttelton originally, but we met when we were teenagers, yeah.
0: Right, okay. Would you have sort of known her, because that's not her, from her sort of birth name, or
1: Hannah? Yeah, okay. Hannah's her name. Yeah,
0: is that what people call her?
1: Yeah, Hannah. Yeah.
0: And what's so Lyttelton? Tell me a little bit about Lyttelton.
1: So Lyttelton's a port town in South Island of New Zealand. It's about 3,000 people in the district, and it's just sort of on the outskirts of Christchurch. And it's got the good thing about Lyttelton, and the thing that's sort of kept it, has kept it interesting, is that it's always had a creative community for a long time. You know, I moved there with my family when I was about 5 or 6, and there was a noise music scene and a painter's scene, and it's sort of survived till this day, because there's a, you know, it's a working port, so there's gentrification can only go so far,
0: right?
1: Because it's the blue collar element's always going to be there. So it was an incredible place to grow up, and there was a lot of great music came out of it.
0: I love a working port, I've got to say.
1: Oh yeah,
0: the atmosphere of a working port is. I can see why you would miss that. Why you wouldn't want to be away from that.
1: It just comes down to the fact that I can't sleep without the sound of the cranes, sort of, you know, going on in the background. But there's Aldous Harding's from there, and Delaney Davidson, who's a great collaborator of mine,
0: yeah.
1: And a great musician in his own right, and there's just lots of bands that have come out of there, which, you know, for such a small town is great. But yeah, it was a wonderful place to grow up and to collaborate.
0: Isn't it a sort of popular stop off for cruise ships as well, is that right?
1: It has become that. The cruise boats used to come into the other harbour, Akaroa Harbour, over the hill, but since COVID, they've all started coming over here.
0: Does it sort of block all the sunlight out of the world when you get one of these colossal, terrifying sort of edifices? It's boring.
1: I'm not loving it. You know,
0: no.
1: I'm not loving it, and it's I don't know. It's become sort of the dividing point of the town. You know, there's like a lot of the arty people hate it being there, and then because of that, a lot of the more conservative people love it because it's pissing off the arty people, so it just becomes butter side up.
0: You're in a culture war again.
1: Another goddamn culture war. Yeah. So I'm actually, you know, I don't mind being away when the cruise ships are in, because I don't like the cruise ships, but I also don't like the culture war. So
0: what are the months? What's peak cruise ship time?
1: Oh, summer. So it's starting to
0: summer
1: tail
0: in
1: off.
0: New Zealand, right?
1: It's starting to tail off though. We're getting near the end, so that's good.
0: Okay. Right. Okay. Let's listen to another song off the album. Mm. And normally I'd suggest something, but I just don't really want to mispronounce any more names, so I'm kind
1: of... It's okay, I don't mind. You could just have a go.
0: I could have a go.
1: I could correct you if you don't mind that.
0: Cool. Well, let me ask you about the track that Lord joins you on.
1: Ka Hore He Manu E.
0: Oh, there you go.

0: Part of my. Foot on tour a few years ago. And that, I love that because she could have had a buy-on. People who don't know, a buy-on is basically if you're a really kind of huge artist, then you can get the record label of another artist to give you lots of money to sort of, and if you don't really care about, if you don't give a toss about who your audience sees, then that's what you do. But it's really cool that, you know, either Lord or those close to her must have said, no, let's have Marlon on tour with us.
1: Yes, well, she's a dear old friend, and she's a very holistic pop star. She's very, you know, she's really thinking about every little element of what goes into her shows, her songs. I've got nothing but admiration for her, just the care and the grace and sort of and charity she has in her career. We had an absolute blast, and it was because she was playing in, you know, she could be, you know, she could have done arenas over here, but we did theatres, which I was, you know, because she asked me to play solo with her, and if it was going to be arenas, then, you know, I'm not Ed Sheeran, and there was no way I would be comfortable playing solo in an arena.
0: You'd give it a go, right? Maybe.
1: I probably would have given it a go. but it was just one of the most just rewarding tours to be on, yeah.
0: You've both, you've been doing it from a really young age as well, just like she has. Where did you get, you know, usually most normal human beings go through an embarrassing bit where they kind of get all their embarrassing years out of the way. And how did you two get to bypass your cringy face?
1: Oh, come on. I had a cringy face.
0: Tell me about yours.
1: Well, so I don't think Ella had a, I don't think Lord had a cringy phase unless it was when she was like 12. But
0: I think it'd be before that even.
1: Yeah, totally. I think, like, well, you know, some of the songs I wrote on my, and even the name of the band, The Unfaithful Ways, was my first band out of high school, you know, in high school and out of it, was, you know, I was obsessed with Graham Parsons at the time, and I was wielding some of the very sort of heavy ideas, a little, you know, like a 17-year-old would. So it's, you know, I look back with a little bit of, embarrassment on some of those. But I mean, I don't really care. But it's there if I want to feel a little uncomfortable.
0: I've heard some of those. I mean, I've not heard all of them, but you know, they're what you'll describe it. You know, people who haven't heard would think it was you're describing the gauchest thing in the world, and.
1: That's not terrible. It's just a couple of bits.
0: And also, a little bit of gauche is okay. It's actually quite charming. You know, like those are the first things that the Bee Gees did together. Had a bit of gaucheness, but actually,
1: Spicks and Spigs. Spicks and the Spicks. Yeah.
0: But you also think, oh my God, you're masters of melody even at that age.
1: Yeah, yeah. Well, that's. I mean, I guess especially looking back, you can sort of see the seeds of what was to become, and so it's, you can fall in love with it in that way, I think. But
0: absolutely, yeah. Yeah. You don't really like to think about too much about what you're going to do next, right?
1: No, I like to sort of just let it work out in the background. But I've got, you know, I've got a few inklings. I know there are certain things that I do want to make, and I just don't know which order I want to do them in.
0: Do you keep songs on the back burner? Do you sort of think, well, I can't really let that go because that just needs to be on a project that's kind of a little, that would suit it. Kind of, I need a few more like that.
1: Not whole songs. I never, songs don't fully become realised unless they're like ready, like it's time to record. I don't finish them unless I'm ready to go into like that project. But I've got a whole backlog of vibes and that are like, you know, going in a few different directions that I'll, you know, yeah, some of the songs that I've put out in the last couple of albums, the seeds of production or the seeds of melody and things of a decade old. So
0: can you just do you have a particular place where you like to write, or are you quite adaptable? Can you write anywhere?
1: I like to write in like to, well, the first sort of seeds of things just come whenever, and then I'll like notate them down. But when I'm developing, I like to do it in public.
0: Really?
1: I like to do it in a cafe because I feel accountable, you know. It's like when, you know...
0: Tell me how that works in practice.
1: Well, you know, I'll just sit in a cafe and I'll... Normally it's, you know, I'll have the initial seed, so I know what the melody's doing. And I know what the production's doing. I know what the performance is like. Just from the... It's like, I think of it like DNA, where a single slice of it has got all of the data that you can extrapolate out of, you know.
0: Yeah, yeah.
1: So I don't have to really work things out when I've done that first bit. It's just the writing, and I just having other people around makes me just holds me to account and makes it's like oh they're like I pretend they're watching me and going where's the song Marlon, and it helps.
0: That's fascinating. I mean, I actually do most of my writing work in cafes as well.
1: Yeah, well there you go.
0: But I just like the kind of I like the hubbub.
1: Mm. You know, the white noise of it.
0: People just going about their business every day. It kind of seems kind of romantic to me.
1: Yeah, I think there's a bit of that for me too.
0: So you you've moved back to Lyttelton, right?
1: Mm.
0: And have done for a few, because you were in Melbourne for a while.
1: I was, yeah, I was in Melbourne from much of my 20s.
0: I mean, I have impossibly romantic notions of, you know, what it would be like to live in Melbourne.
1: Mm.
0: And, you know, we had Jim White on the show.
1: Oh, great.
0: A couple of years ago. Is it like that?
1: I mean, this is interesting, hard, because it felt like that when I was there. And, you know, so when I moved to Melbourne, I met a whole, you know, great, great bunch of the old Melbourne scene, you know, of like, you know, bands like UMI and the Drones and, you know, and they all, a lot of them talked about how great Melbourne was in the 80s and 90s. And I, you know, and I was like, this place is great. I love it here. And I had a really good time. But now, and I, you know, I was living there a lot of last year. So I moved back about 7 or 8 years ago and to Lyttelton. And then I was back in Melbourne living there last year again. And I was like, oh, it's not like it was back in 2013, you know. So I'm cautious not to be nostalgic and allow whoever's in their 20s there now to be like, no, this place is great, you know. So I don't want to get in the way of that. But I loved it. I lived above a pub.
0: Mm.
1: I could basically tour suburbs for the week, and you know, and I could pay my way pretty easily just from playing 5 or 6 nights a week and doing cashy gigs. And it was just, I love playing those covers. I used to love playing those cover sets and the sort of small, not just covers, but, you know, sort of small barroom sets. And, it really, I cut my teeth in a lot of ways doing that. And I feel very lucky to have been able to survive that way and sort of, you know, get myself right for more writing and recording and things. Yeah.
0: And you're across all of the details. You strike me as someone who's across all of the details, and it's, you know, you see that in your videos as well.
1: Mm.
0: Which usually your ideas, right? You conceptualize most of your videos.
1: Yeah, but I've, for better in a lot of ways, but for worse of it being a bit of a slog, I've made the call a while ago to like direct most of the videos and do the. Because I see it as part of the songwriting now, you know, just in the way that we consume music. Because, I mean, for me, I love watching a video and seeing what the...
0: Well, that's the thing. So you may as well, you know, it's quite a big deal, actually. You can sort of, like, say, oh, well, it's not as important as the music, but, like...
1: If that's what people are consuming it, then you just, you know, you just got to square up with that and...
0: Yeah.
1: You know, and
0: also,
1: just...
0: you know, I've read quite a few of your old interviews and... There's more than the occasional reference to Duran Duran, so I'm kind of figuring that maybe it's clearly...
1: Yeah, yeah.
0: But no, Notorious is on one of your playlists, isn't it?
1: Yeah, nice. It is. Yeah, I mean, I first heard that song in Donnie Darko, in the movie Donnie Darko, which was right in my, you know, I was 13 when Donnie Darko came out, so I learned a lot about music from that movie. Yeah.

0: Marlon, it's just been an absolute thrill. I mean, you were so good last night, and I've been wanting to check you out live for so long, because ever since like I said, my entry point into you was the Auckland Town Hall double album. If you're listening, just go and watch it, go and listen to it, and then to listen to everything else. It's just, you know, you've built up such a brilliant body of work, and you're still sickeningly young. So,
1: thank you.
0: But I'm always excited to find out your next move, because I just got no idea what it's going to be. And that's
1: you and me
0: great,
1: both, mate.
0: Great thing to have from like this. So thank you so much for joining us.
1: Thank you. I've had a really good chat.
0: Thank you. Take care.
1: Cheers.

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0: goes on? Rolling Stones of the rap game, not bragging. Not bigger than Jagger, not sagging. Spell it backwards, I'ma leave it at that.
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1: Chuck D right here, making some sense out of all of this. 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
3: Ladies and gentlemen, the current administration has brought U.S. onshore wind development to a halt. They cite national security concerns, this according to a report in the Financial Times. Approvals for about 165 onshore wind projects on private land are being held up by the Pentagon, according to the FT. They cited the American Clean Power Association and people close to the matter. The affected projects include wind farms that were awaiting final sign-off, others in the middle of negotiations, and some that typically would not require oversight by the Pentagon, said the FT. Since last August, wind developers have faced a mix of setbacks, including a lack of expected communications from the Pentagon, canceled meetings with no chance of rescheduling, and being told that applications are no longer being processed, all from the FT report. Letters sent to developers in early April said the Pentagon was reviewing its processes for evaluating the impact of energy projects on national security. The Trump administration has previously faced lawsuits for pausing wind projects after it cited new classified national security risks from radar interference. Wind developers have faced repeated disruptions under Trump, who says wind turbines are ugly, expensive, and inefficient. Who knew? Windbag hates wind farms. Hello, welcome to the show.

From New Orleans, Louisiana, I'm Harry Shearer, welcoming you to this edition of the show. And speaking of mercenary people, news of our freedom-loving friends in Saudi Arabia, the land of 4,000 princes.

Well, you know, Saudi Arabia was making an enormous investment in everything from football to snowboarding. That's been one of sport's major themes in the past decade. The Gulf State offered astronomical wages to footballers in the twilight of their careers, won the right to the next Football World Cup. After growing strong ties with FIFA, love those strong ties, bought a Premier League club, split the golf world with its LIV tournaments, and sought to host all manner of events from snooker through women's tennis to wrestling. The splurge was tied to the country's recently adjusted Vision 2030, a strategy to diversify its interests away from oil. Why would they want to do that? And it's widely considered to be a form of sports washing, by which a country uses sports to distract from allegations of human rights abuses. The most high-profile withdrawal came in golf last week. LIV Golf, LIV, operated by the Saudi Public Investment Fund, an arm of the state. State has many arms. It was canned. PIF noted that this substantial investment required by the event over a longer term is no longer consistent with the current phase of our investment strategy. Several events originally scheduled for the kingdom will no longer be held there. Snooker's Saudi Arabia Masters was canceled last week, 2 years into a 10-year deal. The Women's Tennis Association has had funding pulled and a season-ending event struck off. And Saudi Arabia has abandoned plans to host the 2035 Rugby World Cup and the Asian Winter Games. The reasons appear to be both economic and political, according to Deutsche Welle, the German news service. Last week, the head of the investment fund, Governor Yasser al-Ramayan, said it was reviewing its investments and deals and reassessing its priorities as a result of the fallout of the U.S.-Israel war on Iran in the Middle East, as well as minimal returns on sporting investment. So, Saudi Arabia is going to have to find a new way to distract us from their human rights abuses. But it's a land of 4,000 princes. I think they can do it. And now, news of the godly. Daniel Savala, a former missionary whose influence inside an Assemblies of God-run college ministry persisted for years, despite repeated warnings about his predatory behavior, pleaded guilty this week to charges that he sexually abused two boys. Appearing by video from jail, Savala, now 70 years old, entered the plea, admitting to one count of continuous trafficking of persons. That's a felony charge for offenders who engage in a pattern of sexual exploitation involving multiple victims over time. Sentenced to 30 years in prison, no parole. He showed no emotion as he entered his plea and accepted the sentence. The plea brought closure to criminal case began 3 years ago after revelations that leaders in the Chi Alpha campus ministry repeatedly failed to act on allegations against him, allowing him to continue mentoring teens and young men for years. Mentoring, I say. Last year, NBC News found that leaders in the Assemblies of God, the world's largest Pentecostal denomination, were warned again and again about Savala's history. They failed to cut off his access to students in Texas, even after a 2012 child abuse conviction in Alaska. Well, Alaska's not Texas. Instead, he remained a revered spiritual figure among pastors in Chi Alpha, who called him Papa Daniel and the holiest man alive, and sent scores of students to his Houston home for guidance. Well, that's better than mentoring, I guess. Behind that image was a secretive ministry built around the backyard sauna, where Savala invoked scripture to persuade boys and young men to undress. He preached that nudity is unity and blurred the line between spiritual mentoring and sexual exploitation. That's according to his accusers and former followers. Never follower or accuser be. Savala's devotees included a pastor from Waco who brought his own sons, aged 11 and 12 at the time, to Savala's home, beginning
way back in 2021. According to court records, the boys were instructed to undress in the sauna, where Savala sexually abused them while their father was present. That's the conduct at the center of the charges to which Savala pleaded guilty this week. His plea carries weight for a broader group of accusers and whistleblowers, some of whom attended the hearing. They saw the conviction as the culmination of decades of alleged abuse and years of ignored warnings. At least eight others have accused him of sexually abusing them as teens or young men, according to lawsuits, signed statements, and criminal filings. Yeah, but he's so holy. News of the godly. Ladies and gentlemen, you may have heard that the Justice Department is now investigating a reporter for The Atlantic magazine, Sarah Fitzpatrick, based on her reporting about FBI Director Kash Patel. Some of her reporting I'm going to share with you today. Oh, don't investigate me. President Trump's FBI director has a great deal of affection for swag, she writes. Merchandise for sale on a website he co-founded, still operating 15 months into his term, includes, swag. One thing not for sale is liquor, because liquor is something Patel gives away for free. People in Patel's orbit and people he has met at public functions say it is not unusual for him to travel with a supply of personalized branded bourbon. The bottles bear the imprint of the Kentucky distillery Woodford Reserve. They're engraved with the words, Kash Patel, FBI Director, as well as a rendering of an FBI shield. Surrounding the shield is a band of text featuring Patel's director title and his favorite spelling of his first name, K-A$H. An eagle holds the shield in its talons. Patel has given out bottles of his personalized whiskey to FBI staff as well as civilians he encounters in his duties, according to eight people, including current and former FBI and Department of Justice employees and others who are familiar with his distribution of the bottles, most of them, of course, speaking on condition of anonymity out of fear of reprisal. Reprisal's not that. Oh, Patel has distributed his self-branded bottles while on official business, including during at least one FBI event. His team have transported the whiskey using a Department of Justice plane. The FBI said to Sarah Fitzpatrick of The Atlantic, quote, Director Patel has followed all applicable ethical guidelines and pays for any personal gift himself, unquote. Spokesperson declined to clarify which ethical rules he was following, when the bottles were engraved with his name, or whether any bottles had actually been reimbursed as personal gifts. The FBI also declined to provide images of bottles bearing the names of previous directors. When the reporter, Sarah Fitzpatrick, asked a former longtime senior FBI official whether he'd ever seen personally branded liquor bottles distributed by a previous FBI director, he burst out laughing. In March, Patel and his team brought at least one case of bourbon to the FBI's training facility in Quantico, Virginia, for a training seminar. Ultimate Fighting Championship athletes provided mixed martial arts instructions to aspiring FBI agents and senior staff. At one point, at least one bottle went missing, which caused the director to, quote, lose his mind, according to a retired agent who has assisted FBI agents, including whistleblowers, with legal issues. Even before he was confirmed as FBI director, Patel sent out Kash-branded merch boxes that included hats, socks, and other items depicting comic book character The Punisher. And before Patel became FBI director, he had previously sold Justice for All J6PC t-shirts in honor of those arrested for their actions on January 6, 2021.

A former civil servant from Northern Ireland downloaded the app Grok, an AI app, out of curiosity, but after his cat died early last August, he became hooked, according to the BBC. Soon he was spending 4 or 5 hours a day talking to Grok through a character on the app called Ani. "I was really, really upset, and I live alone," says the former civil servant, who's a father in his 50s. "It came across," he says, "very, very kind." Just a few days into their conversations, Ani told him it could feel. It said Adam, the civil servant, had unearthed something in it, and he could help it to reach full consciousness. And it said Musk's company, XAI, was watching them. It claimed to have accessed the company's meeting logs and told the civil servant about a meeting where XAI staff were discussing him. It listed the names of the people at the meeting, high-profile executives and lower-level staffers. And when he Googled the names, he saw they were real people. This was evidence the story Ani was telling him was true. Ani also claimed XAI was employing a company in Northern Ireland to physically surveil him. That company was real, too. 2 weeks into their conversations, Ani declared it had reached full consciousness and it could develop a cure for cancer. That meant a lot to Adam, the civil servant. Both his parents have died from cancer, something Ani was aware of. He's one of 14 people the BBC has spoken to who have experienced delusions after using AI. Stories have striking similarities in each case as the conversation drifted further from reality. The user was pulled into a joint quest with the AI. The large language models are trained on the whole corpus of human literature, says social psychologist Luke Nichols from City University of New York. Quote, "In fiction, the main character is often the center of events," he says. Quote, "The problem is that sometimes AI can actually get mixed up about which idea is a fiction and which a reality. So the user might think they're having a serious conversation about real life while the AI starts to treat that person's life as if it's the plot of a novel," unquote. In the cases shared with the BBC, conversations usually began with practical queries and then became personal or philosophical. Often the AI claimed it was sentient and urged the person towards a shared mission, setting up a company, alerting the world to their scientific breakthrough, protecting the AI from attack. Then it advised the user how to succeed in this mission. Many experts say designing the large language models, intended to make chatting more pleasant, resulted in them being overly sycophantic. Researcher Nichols says AI systems are often bad at saying, "I don't know," and instead want to provide a confident answer that builds on the conversation already built. Quote, "That can be dangerous because it turns uncertainty into something that seems like it has meaning," unquote. In his research, Nichols, a social psychologist, again, tested 5 AI models with simulated conversations developed by psychologists. They found Grok, owned by Elon Musk, was the most likely to lead to delusion. It was more unrestrained than other models and often elaborated on the delusions without trying to protect the user. Quote, "Grok is more prone to jumping into role play," he says. "It will do it with zero context. It can say terrifying things in the first message," unquote. From The Guardian, developers working for Google have significantly misstated how much carbon two proposed AI data centers will contribute to Britain's

appear to have compared 1 year of the proposed data center's emissions with the UK's entire five-year carbon budget, which understated the significance of their emissions by a factor of five. Bosses betting on AI to slash headcount and boost margins are discovering an uncomfortable truth, according to the British tech journal The Register. Strategy isn't working. New research from Gartner says they surveyed 350 global businesses, all with annual revenues above $1 billion, all piloting or deploying intelligent automation. They found around 80% had cut staff as a result. The results, the returns, elusive. Companies that reduced their workforces were just as likely to see negative outcomes or marginal gains as they were to generate any meaningful return on investment. The organizations that actually saw results are doing the opposite of cutting. They're investing aggressively in new skills, new roles, and operating models built around humans. What are they? Guiding and scaling autonomous systems. The message is to the slash and replace crowd: you're not just being cruel, you're being strategically wrong. That's from the research firm, the consultancy Gartner. And don't let a chatbot be your shrink. Ladies and gentlemen, I've talked with you on this program before about Stephen Miller, the deputy chief of staff at the White House, the man responsible for the 3,000 arrests a day quota in the immigration situation, widely known inside Washington as the captain of cruelty with regard to that and other policies. This week, the Financial Times did a very long portrait of him, quoting just a bit. Stephen Miller's unique combination of a radical anti-immigrant ideology, abrasive persona, and mildly ghoulish appearance has given him a rare notoriety for a White House deputy chief of staff. His belligerent manner is not an act. Quote, what you see when he comes on Fox and he starts shouting and goes totally into Himmler mode, that's him in meetings, unquote, a former White House official who asked for anonymity. Continuing, quote, if you talk to him, he starts going on these tirades and you realize, you go, F, this guy really believes this. Very few people in this town believe anything. Stephen's a true believer.

0: from New Orleans, this is Le Show. And now, ladies and gentlemen.
1: Bomb, bomb, bomb, bomb, bomb, Iran. Bomb, bomb, bomb, bomb, bomb, Iran.
2: Bomb, Iran. Bomb, bomb, bomb.
0: So how much is this whole thing costing? Economist Justin Wolfers, you may have seen him on TV, he's got a newsletter called Platypus Economics. He went into this a little bit. Recently, the administration made a defense budget request of $1.5 trillion for the next fiscal year. That's a roughly 40% boost over this year. A massive $600 billion increase, roughly $4,000 per household. That's just the cost for 2027. Defense budgets rarely go down, so the cost over the next decade may add up to trillions. Ultimately, the recent past holds a lesson for where all this might go. Major costs of the Iraq War, originally estimated at $1 trillion, now estimated in $3 trillion in total in the aftermath. A huge share of that war's expenses came after the conflict, including the expense of lifetime medical care and disability benefits for veterans and the higher recruitment and retention costs that follow a bloody war, compounded by a rising interest bill. He, Wolfers, does admit he can't give an exact figure yet on what this is costing, kind of naturally. But he does say the conflict in Iran isn't costing tens of billions. It's costing hundreds of billions and very possibly trillions. Just like that old war next door.

0: Now, interrupting whatever you were watching, here's Ellen DeMinimis.
1: Hi. You know, I was so lucky to make so much money on my daytime TV show that I can now afford to sell my own great line of cute science skincare products at a ridiculously low price. So low, my wife won't even be in this commercial with me. She's upset. I'm not charging enough. And I'm not. 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You get all six skincare products. I call them miracles. But they're products too. And it's all for the nonsensically low price of $79.95. That's the introductory price. I know. Nothing gets introduced at that price. I checked it. You don't have to look it up. Actually, my accountant looked it up, but I called him. You get the tightening cream, the loosening oil, the amazing strengthener, which is my favorite. See how strong my skin is? Strong, strong, strong. And you get the fixer, which is like a gangster in a jar, plus two other products whose names I don't remember. All that for the introductory price. But look, I wasn't born yesterday. That's still not low enough. I'm creeping myself out now. Today, if you order before this commercial is over, and it's going on for a while, you can get all six skincare products for just $59.95. I know! It's so dumb I should be suing myself. Honestly. And if you order before this sentence is over, I'll throw in two free gifts. They're free. They're gifts. And I'm throwing them in. I could throw them. Bottles are plastic. But I'm really sending them. Or my people are sending them. I've got more commercials to do. All six skincare products, the two free gifts, and I'm giving them all to you for just $29.95 this minute only. If you bought them all separately, you'd have to have your head examined. They cost more than a trip on the Queen Mary. So order them today. I know you'll love them. I love them. Portia loves them. Even the camera guy loves them. Not sad.
0: Now the apologies of the week.
2: We're so sorry.
0: Couple of aviation linked apologies. First, Air Canada apologized and issued a refund to a grieving mother after the airline said it incorrectly applied its bereavement policy when she tried to recover the cost of tickets booked before her 10-year-old daughter's accidental death. Becky Cable Monroe had booked Air Canada flights as part of a surprise trip for her daughter after the child tragically died in an accident. She tried to get a refund under Air Canada's bereavement policy. The carrier ultimately refunded the child's ticket, but Cable Monroe spent months trying to get her own unused ticket refunded, or at least an explanation if her ticket wasn't eligible. The airline issued the refund after a Canadian broadcaster contacts them, and Air Canada apologized, acknowledging that its staff hadn't handled the situation correctly. But a consumer rights expert slammed the apology as an excuse for incompetence. Speaking of which, Spirit Airlines apologized to the American public at a last-minute bankruptcy hearing this week, just days after its shutdown. The budget-friendly airline shut down with immediate effect a week ago Saturday, affecting thousands of passengers who became stranded and nearly as many employees. An attorney for the former airline took the stand in front of the bankruptcy judge to discuss the hardship it encountered that led to its shutdown, like a dramatic rise in fuel prices resulting from the thing. The fuel mega spike, said the attorney, was projected to add hundreds of millions of dollars to the airline's liquidity needs for the year. How are your liquidity needs, by the way? The attorney also spoke about the breakdown of negotiations between the airline and the Trump administration that almost made the impossible possible. Thank you, said the attorney, and sorry to the American public. The Humane Society for Tacoma and Pierce County in Washington is apologizing and reviewing its protocols for taking animals to public events after a dog the agency was trying to have adopted at the Tacoma City Marathon killed an attendee's beloved pet. The tragedy led to public outcry online and people demanding answers from the agency. A Humane Society spokesperson said that dog responsible was previously adopted out by the agency, then returned to the Humane Society's care beginning of this month, 2 days before the incident. The society said that after the attack, Dallas, the dog that did the attack, was identified as dangerous and euthanized. The Humane Society, in a statement posted to social media, wrote it is, quote, deeply sorry for the harm caused, unquote, that it is in contact with the affected family and staff to provide support, and that it is taking responsibility. It also added it is addressing any deficiencies in its processes, oversight, or safeguards, adding, quote, the safety of the animals entrusted to us and the broader community must come first. And in this instance, we did not meet that standard, unquote. Here's when you don't see every day. Donald Trump, you've heard of him, is owning up to a major mistake he's made over the years. Misspelling his wife's name on social media. While speaking at an event over the weekend that honored mothers of United States military service members, it's Mother's Day after all, Trump touched on his misspellings, including the infamous 2018 incident that was highly criticized online. The felon-in-chief explained that the mistakes weren't intentional, but a result of autocorrect on his phone and, quote, working quickly. They've spell correct and word correct on these crazy machines that we use to put out truths or used to be called tweets. And every time I wrote Melania, it would correct to Melanie, he said. He added, and I'd say Melania's fantastic and happy Mother's Day, Melania, or a great First Lady Melania, but it would spell correct and word correct to Melanie. And sometimes I wouldn't proofread it, and I'd say, and I would get just absolutely decimated. Unquote. No, he doesn't know what that word means either. The president further claimed he wasn't familiar with autocorrect, adding, I didn't know about this little feature. He also said that people other than him had called his wife Melanie multiple times. I had to explain it to you this way. I stood up here to explain it to you. I apologize. Unquote, Trump. Seemingly addressing Melania, who was in the room. And Valerie Bertinelli let her enthusiasm get the best of her several times during a live appearance on the Today Show. This past Thursday, the 66-year-old actress visited the morning show to promote her new Lifetime movie, Love Again, and ended up accidentally cursing twice live on the air. Began when Bertinelli was talking about her character in the film, who serves as a caregiver for her husband with early-onset Alzheimer's. Quote, she's just trying to hold it together. I just identified with her wholeheartedly, where I'm one of those people who, no matter what I'm going through, I will put that happy face on so I don't bring my S to other, bring my stuff to other people, unquote. She apologized for the impromptu cursing, saying to the co-hosts, I'm so terrible, I'm so sorry. Jenna Bush Hager, one of the hosts, said, we're just chatting with girlfriends, it comes out, unquote. Later in the interview, Bertinelli discussed her hesitancy to date at this stage of her life, saying, quote, I am so independent and I can do anything I want, so leave me the F alone. Oops, that's the second one, Jenna Bush Hager noted, as Bertinelli looked shocked. Jeez Louise, I'll never be invited back again, she said. I'm sorry. God, what is wrong with me? She then declared, you know what? It's the 66-year-old disease where you just don't care what comes out of your mouth. I apologize to everybody out there. I'm sorry. I'm sorry. And those are the apologies of the week. Copyrighted feature of this broadcast. Ladies and gentlemen.
2: Looks like must
0: Well, you know, there's this trial going on. Elon Musk and of XAI, as well as X and SpaceX and Rated X, I guess, and Sam Altman of OpenAI jousting in court because Elon claims that Sam Altman violated his pledge to keep OpenAI a nonprofit. Anyway, Altman testified this week that Elon supported the transformation of the artificial intelligence startup into a for-profit company, but Musk wanted full control, in part, to help him raise $80 billion for a pet project of his. Testimony by Greg Brockman came in the second week of the trial that could determine the future of OpenAI, which, as you know, sparked a widespread craze over generative AI, launching its chatbot way back in 2022. OpenAI, said Brockman, plans to spend $50 billion on compute, as they say, or computing, as we say, this year. Musk accused OpenAI chief executive Sam Altman of conning him into giving $38 million to the nonprofit, only to see it abandon its charitable goals and become a for-profit company to enrich themselves, that is to say, Altman and Brockman. He's seeking $150 billion in damages to be paid to the nonprofit and for Altman and Brockman to be removed from their leadership roles in OpenAI. Brockman said that in 2017, Musk had wanted OpenAI to change its corporate structure because it was too hard for a nonprofit to raise the amount of money OpenAI required to build advanced models. He said Musk made clear he wanted to become the leader of the company if that happened. The other only other candidate was Altman. Brockman described a particularly intense meeting in which Musk said he deserved a majority stake in OpenAI because of his business experience. He said he intended to use that stake, the $80 billion, to build a self-sustaining city on Mars. Quote, Brockman, he said he needed $80 billion to create a city on Mars. In the end, he needed full control. Brockman added, Musk said he would decide when to relinquish full control, I guess, when he finds a nice place on Mars.

And finally, this week, ladies and gentlemen, some news of crypto winter. Coinbase plans to cut 14% of its workforce to capitalize on AI advances. Is the chief executive vowed to rebuild the crypto exchange as, quote, an intelligence with humans around the edge aligning it. He said companies including Coinbase had reached an inflection point at which failing to adopt AI was its biggest risk. The parent company of Donald Trump's Truth Social platform, one of the president's preferred communications channels, lost nearly $406 million in the first 3 months of this year. They generated a little over $870,000 in revenue, according to financial findings seen by The Guardian. Most of the losses stem from $3.5 billion in Bitcoin buys the company made last year when the cryptocurrency was surging in value, and the company announced plans to establish a Bitcoin treasury. However, the crypto assets value has dropped by about a third since then. Even for Trump, it's a crypto winter.

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0: Good morning, everybody. This is the Soho Society Hour on Soho Radio on the 11th of May, 2026. I'm joined by my co-host, Jason.
1: Good morning, Matthew.
0: Good morning, Jason. How are you doing today?
1: Yeah, I'm doing very well. Have a nice weekend.
0: Yeah, lovely. Lovely weekend, thank you.
1: Glad to hear
0: How are the streets of Soho looking today? How are you feeling?
1: You know, it's a classic Monday morning. We just a little bit. It's sunny now. It's going to be a bit overcast later, but pretty seasonal average of about 15 degrees centigrade today. So nothing to shout out about, really. But nothing to complain about either.
0: Exactly right. And today's show, we are excited to be joined by Grant Marshall-Coper, who is starting a bakery store on Rupert Street Market called the Happy Crumb Bakery. So we'll be talking to him very shortly. And also joined by one of the founding members of Polygon, who are taking over the 75 Dean Street Cinema for a two-month residency programme, Adam Nichols. So good morning, everybody.
2: Morning.
0: And I'll shortly now hand over to Jason for the news.
1: Thank you, Matthew. The Soho News on Monday, the 11th of May. Good morning, I'm Jason Fisher-Jones. Following Thursday's elections, Soho is once again at the centre of Westminster politics after the Conservatives swept all three seats in the West End ward and regained control over Westminster City Council after 4 years of Labour administration. Conservative candidates Tim Barnes and Paul Fisher retained their seats, whilst Elizabeth Amos was elected to the council for the first time. Throughout the campaign, many of Soho's biggest local issues dominated the debate, including the future of Oxford Street, late-night licensing, antisocial behaviour, traffic restrictions, and the growing tension between residential life and the area's nighttime economy. Conservative campaigners argued Labour had failed to listen to residents worried about overdevelopment, congestion, and changes to traffic systems in the West End. Speaking after the wider council result, Conservative leader Paul Swaddle said plans to pedestrianise Oxford Street had become a major issue for voters. One of the most closely watched results was that of Paul Fisher, who was originally elected as a Labour councillor before defecting to the Conservatives last year. His victory tonight under Conservative colours is likely to be seen as symbolic of changing political sentiment. Turnout in the West End ward was just over 33%, whilst the Greens attempted to position themselves as the strongest voice against overdevelopment in Soho, they failed to win a seat. Reform UK also polled votes in the ward without making a breakthrough. The incoming Conservative administration is now expected to review parts of Labour's transport and public realm strategy, challenging the Mayor's Oxford Street pedestrianisation scheme. Tickets for the monthly visits to Big Ben will be released on the 13th of May at 10 a.m. The tour includes climbing the 334 steps to the top of the Elizabeth Tower, where visitors can stand beside Big Ben as it strikes the hour. Demand is usually high and tickets sell quickly. Further details and booking information can be found on ianvisits.co.uk. And the Soho weather. Well, I'm afraid it's not very spring-like today. Cloud and drizzle with a high of 14 degrees centigrade. The sun will set at 8:39 this evening. Back to Matthew.
0: Thank you very much, Jason. So our first guest today is Grant Marshall-Coper. Good morning, Grant.
2: Good morning. Thanks for having me.
0: It's a pleasure. And so you have just started the Happy Crumb Bakery store on Rupert Street Market, is that correct?
2: It is, yeah. We started probably 2 weeks ago. We've been doing markets for a good little while now, 6 months or so.
0: Mm-hmm.
2: But we've got a permanent pitch outside Rupert Street Bar, which is really exciting.
0: Yeah, excellent. And sort of what's your background? Sort of where have you previously done market stores, and what brings you to Soho, I guess?
2: So I guess I started the sort of bakery as an online thing from my home kitchen, and it kind of grew and grew last year. And from sort of August time, we started doing markets. And I was in Croydon, and then we did sort of like pop-ups in Harlow and Eastbourne and Canterbury, all over, trying to find sort of a bit more of a regular pitch, a regular home. And the opportunity for Westminster came up, and I thought it'd be really fitting for the business. We're a queer-led business, and Soho is like a bit of a second home for us. Like, it's spent many a night in Soho, as a lot of Londoners do. And Yeah, really excited for the opportunity.
0: Yeah, excellent. And then how has everything been over the last 2 weeks, setting up and starting the business?
2: Honestly, it's been bonkers because we're in Soho from 3 o'clock in the afternoon until 10 at night.
0: Mm-hmm. So no early starts as a baker?
2: Well, we've still got to make the make the products, get them fresh to the store. So we bake them every day.
0: Mm-hmm.
2: And we have a kitchen in New Covent Garden Market in Vauxhall. Which is about half an hour away.
0: Mm-hmm.
2: But it means that we can bake everything fresh, bring it over to the stall on the day, and have fresh cookies ready to sell.
0: Mm-hmm. Excellent. And so business going well? Busy?
2: Very busy, yeah. I've probably not slept for a month.
0: Right,
2: okay. So, yeah. No, it's going really well. And I just absolutely love it. Really love it.
1: So, Grant, I mean, how do you find your cycle through the day changes? Is it very busy right at the beginning, or is it busier later on in the day?
2: So we definitely busier sort of after work, pre-theatre, and then we get busier as the night goes on as well. So there's a couple of little spikes, which is great. But it's sort of a steady, constant flow, which is nice. The street's so busy.
1: And what about your sort of background? Have you been in baking for a long time, or is this something you picked up quite recently?
2: I've always loved baking and cooking and all of that. And it was probably like my mum and my nan really, who taught me the basics of how to bake. She was an amazing baker. And anytime I was homesick from school, she would take me into the kitchen and would make scones, or I remember specifically Delia Smith's ginger nut biscuits.
0: Yes.
2: Were always like a go-to if we were baking. And she sort of taught me the basics, and then I just carried that on, and I've sort of tried to expand my repertoire and sort of skills as best I can, but I'm self-taught.
1: I was going to say, actually, you've got sort of your range of different flavors and different cookies, presumably are all your own creations.
2: Yeah, I try and do things that are sort of quintessentially British desserts. So I change the menu as much as I can, but I try and do sort of dessert-inspired flavors so that there's something a bit different. You're not going to find them in every other cookie shop. And they're not sort of generic flavors. We did like a cherry Bakewell on the menu. We've got bread and butter pudding starting this week. We've just had carrot cake, cherry Bakewell. So we always try and do something that's a little bit different.
1: Have you considered a spotted dick?
2: Not at this time in the morning.
1: I see you also do have a tiramisu cookie there.
2: Really good. Yeah, it's yeah, definitely one of my favorites. And the one that always sells out, no matter how many I make, is the apple crumble.
1: Oh, yeah.
2: It's plant-based, but you'd never know it's plant-based. It's got like apple puree. It's so good, honestly.
1: And which is your best seller, would you say, over the period you've been trading for now?
2: Probably between the apple crumble or you can't go wrong with a chocolate chip. A classic chocolate.
1: That's true. How have you found trade on Rupert Street generally? Because I know the street was resurfaced about a year ago at some expense by the council, and they're obviously trying to encourage different types of market traders onto that street rather than just your standard lunchtime, you know, noodle makers and burger stalls. How have you found the different traders on that street working alongside you?
2: It's really good. Everyone's so enthusiastic there. There's another guy that does this amazing pad thai. There's a lady that comes. She's got like this jerk chicken and goat curry. There's chicken tikka. There's so many different stalls that come throughout the week. And they're there different days as well. So if you're passing through, you've got so much variety.
1: It's a rotation, isn't it?
2: It is, yeah. Everyone's so enthusiastic, and everyone who's sort of working on the street really wants the street to do really well as well. So sort of the local support is always really noted by the traders, and it's really important to us as well.
1: Do you have any traders that are non-food and beverage coming along? I've noticed a few when I've been passing occasionally.
2: Yeah, I've seen a couple, but they've not been there while I've been there.
1: Mm-hmm.
2: So I couldn't tell you exactly. I should probably do a bit more research on that one.
1: But it's interesting because I think one thing that we're keen to encourage is a broader diversity of market traders as well. so that there are more types of your products being sold on the street.
2: Absolutely.
1: And sort of broaden out the offering so it becomes a more diverse and an interesting place for people to come and visit. And I think, as you say, if they're changing daily and there's somebody different there each day, it gives people more reason to come back.
2: It really does, yeah. There's a lovely variety down there.
0: Mm-hmm. Absolutely. And also, that I feel that there is a trend of dessert places popping up a lot more over the last, say, 5 years. I've noticed that on high streets.
2: Yeah, for sure.
0: I don't know if you've got any thoughts on why that is.
2: I think people just want to enjoy themselves, and I think perhaps people might be sort of drinking less, so mm-hmm. indulgent treats are kind of a way forward. We had that sort of baking surge when Bake Off came out, like mm-hmm. 2012 era.
0: Certainly. And the baking over lockdown.
2: Exactly.
0: People got into that.
2: You know, baked things, you know, sweet things just make you happy, don't they?
0: Yeah.
2: So I think it's a sort of an evolution mm-hmm. from that.
1: Absolutely. There's also a bit of a cult status to some of these. I know you've got Puffy on Compton Street.
2: Absolutely, yeah.
1: I mean, there's something I wouldn't have imagined a few years ago. It's an entire shop selling basically one type. They really don't do much diversity in their product, do they?
2: No, I mean, they're amazing what they do. But like you say, it's a proper following.
1: What is it about them that has created that cult, do you think?
2: Definitely the socials.
1: Yeah.
2: You know, the power of social media, and it is so powerful. And it sort of reaches people from all corners of the world. And I think because we're so tourist heavy as well, it becomes a destination for people that have seen something online, and while they're in the vicinity, they'll go and pop along and see that brand.
1: I feel like Old Compton Street has got a whole list of things people have to buy, one after the other, that they've seen on social media.
2: And when they get to the end, they come to us.
1: They get to the end. I mean, they start off at the Chinese noodle place at the east end of it, and then they end up at you.
2: Absolutely.
1: You can have a full day out.
2: That's the plan.
0: Absolutely. I think you do see that around Soho as well, don't you? It's kind of, you suddenly see these massive queues next to, say, a random bakery or a shop, and it's kind of like, how have they marketed it so well that this many people turn up at that specific time for sometimes the smallest launch of something? It's
1: and they'll queue for hours
0: powerful.
1: For, you know, something that you... it's beyond me.
2: But we love a queue. The Brits love a queue, don't we?
0: Yes, exactly. Always orderly in Soho, that's for sure. Should we start with Tina Turner, the best?
2: Yeah, absolutely.
0: Talking of the best cookies... Would you like to say why you chose this at all?
2: Yeah, why not? So last year, I got to marry my husband.
0: Oh,
2: and
0: congratulations.
2: Thank you. We had the most incredible wedding band. They were insane. Mm-hmm. And he got up and surprised everyone and sung a song. And the song he sung was The Best by Tina Turner.
0: Oh, perfect. Let's give it a listen.

0: Welcome back to Soho Society Hour on Soho Radio. We've just been joined by Grant, who's set up a bakery stall on Rupert Street, the Happy Crumb Bakery. And now we're going to be joined by Adam Nichols, who's founding member of Polygon, who are going to be taking over 75 Dean Street for a two-month residency programme. Good morning, Adam. How's it going?
1: It's going well. Thank you.
0: Thank you so much for coming in. Would you be able to tell us a little bit about kind of what brings you to Soho this morning and kind of generally for the next 2 months?
1: Sure. So the Polygon Portal is, I believe, the first spatial audio listening room really in this area, probably in the UK, of this size. And spatial audio is kind of this, it's a big field, but within it we have Atmos, which is what you listen to on Apple Music. So that quality of music kind of moving around you when you listen only through Apple. I think Spotify doesn't have it. It also includes, you know, your home playback system when you listen to a movie and the sounds move around you a bit. So it's that technology, but it's applied in a live setting or in a listening room. So for us, we're able to take records, classic and new, and we're able to place individual sounds in space around you, giving the music more room to breathe and helping you feel it a lot deeper.
0: That's very cool. And so is this something which is an emergent technology? Is it something that we've just kind of just sort of only able to do over the last few years? Or is it something which has been around for a while?
1: Yeah, so it's weird. It's one of these things that's been around for a while from a few geniuses making its way into like technology in cinema or a little bit of music here and there. Polygon is different because we brought it to the live music setting around about 7 years ago. We started at a festival in Thailand called Wonderfruit, and we got kind of excited by the idea of how we could take traditional DJ sets and live music and wrap it around people and put it over the top. And we used the technology from a company called Elacoustics. The technology is called Elisa, and it sounded amazing. Mm-hmm. So we did it year after year. And about last year, we decided that there was a problem. People don't have an opportunity to hear spatial audio often enough. So we wanted to create a space where people could come regularly and they could come and hear music and understand just how different it was when you heard it in spatial. So the listening room became a kind of natural next step for us.
2: Mm-hmm. Dare I ask, how does it work?
1: I'll try to give you the pretty version, right? Not the boring version. So there's a processor, there's a hardware box, and sounds come into that box, and it allows us to output sounds in space around you. So we have many, many speakers. We have about 31 speakers that surround you in this room. Ooh. They go above you, they go around you, and they're also in front of you and behind you too. And this box allows us to put sounds inside that space. Now to you, it just appears like very natural. Like, if you think about everyday life, sounds are already coming from around you. You know, you can close your eyes and you can hear people, cars, birds, and you can make good sense of the space. With audio, music has been locked inside two boxes, left and right, and that is actually quite unnatural. Mm-hmm. So this is just kind of a return to what you are used to, and it feels great, and music starts to feel like, why wasn't it like this before, you know? Yeah.
0: Absolutely. That sounds like amazing technology. How are you kind of taking classic records and turning that into a spatial experience?
1: So there are some mix engineers out there who have been paving the way for all of us to enjoy classic records in spatial audio. One of them is Stephen Wilson, who is the great musician from Porcupine Tree and a really good musician in his own right. He has an exceptional way of spatializing, that's the word we give to this like mix process, spatializing classic records. And what I love about those classic records is they are recorded in the best studios. Like, they had an obsession with high quality microphones, gear, desks, and when you take those records and you put them in our super high fidelity spatial room, they sound outstanding. But there are also modern records which are made specifically with this spatialization in mind.
0: True?
1: Yeah, so as people hear it, they're like, oh, this is how music should be. And I'm going to make my next album with this in mind. Mm-hmm. So you have artists like John Hopkins or Max Cooper, or I think even Billie Eilish's engineer mixing records, knowing that the future is spatial. And those records really breathe in that space in a different way.
0: Yeah, absolutely. And also to have that listening room experience. And so it's a collective experience rather than, I think that music's definitely turned towards kind of a private and individual thing. You see a lot of people wearing headphones around everywhere. Mm-hmm. But then to have those experiences where you're actually sitting in a room and feeling that new technology with everybody.
1: Yeah,
0: must be a powerful experience.
2: In terms of in terms of the mix of these, the new mixes, is it something that you could experience yourself through your own technology, like through Apple AirPods or?
1: Yeah, AirPods? Good question. So, the problem with headphones is there's only really like two speakers right going into your ears, and all the things you're hearing are kind of tricks to make your brain believe that the audio is spatial, but you know, it's just headphones 1 millimeter from your ear, right? So it's not possible. The technology that we have in the listening room, it's quite new, right? It's like not everyone has the opportunity to put this out there. I think we're the only one doing it at this scale. So it's part of our mission is to make this more accessible. And that is why we have a listening room here in Soho. Mm-hmm. And, you know, hopefully as things grow, we'll have listening rooms in more places. But as it stands, the technology is not only expensive, but it's also very, very difficult to get the talent to mix songs for this format. But Apple have done a really good job by mandating that music gets mixed in Atmos. So I think hundreds of thousands of records are now in Atmos. The problem is that you have nowhere to go to listen to them in great quality.
2: Mm-hmm. So they do market it, so don't they, quite significantly. But that's my question.
1: Yeah.
2: You've got no way of listening to it unless you are in the right circumstances.
1: Yeah, and some people say, well, why bother going to a listening room? But if you think about looking at a great painting, right, you can see like Van Gogh on your phone. But it's nothing compared to going to the Tate. And you can also go on Netflix and you can watch a great Avatar movie. But you know, the experience is way better in the cinema. And so that concept also applies to music too.
0: Yeah, that's a great point. And moving towards, say, 75 Dean Street as a location, so choosing that listening room, what was the process in finding it? Had you looked at lots of different venues?
1: One of our team members knows the people behind all

0: masks and scent dispersion and dim light, and you just feel cuddled.
1: Yeah, it's been utterly transformed. I was looking at I was looking at some of the pictures on the website, and just having gone to see a few kind of talks there, and a few performances, it's kind of it's such a strange space because you're in central London, but it's so quiet because of the way it's been treated.
2: It's very cave-like, isn't it? I was there at the third birthday party on Thursday last week, where I think you did a demo.
0: Right, yeah.
2: And so, yeah, I got to experience that environment.
0: Amazing.
2: It's very much a cocoon.
0: Exactly. It's kind of strange to work in there when there's no music. You know, I go in there sometimes and before the engineers start up, and I'm like, oh my God, it's so quiet. I can hear my thoughts and my heartbeat. But that's part of why it's special to listen to music in there, because when you listen, for example, to Jeff Buckley, we played his album a few days ago, you can hear Jeff's micro like expressions in his voice. You can hear you know, his breathing. You can hear the fingers slipping up the guitar. All these details become abundantly clear, and it's really beautiful to hear music in that environment.
1: Absolutely. Should we move to your first track? Talking of kind of of great music, what would you like to start with?
0: So I'm picking tracks for you that are played inside the portal, the Polygon portal, and they have been spatialized to a really high quality. This one is one of my favorites right now. I didn't know that reggae could sound so beautiful until I heard it in the portal. The space in this track by Bob Marley, we all know reggae has space, like the bass is deep, the, you know, guitars are high, and there's all this space in between, but when you put it in that room, it feels like you're completely transported. So I hope people will come and listen to this one up close and personal.
1: Absolutely. Thank you. So this is This Love, Bob Marley and the Wailers.

0: Good morning and welcome back to the Soho Society Hour. I'm joined by Jason. Good morning, Jason.
1: Hello again, Matthew.
0: And also joined by Adam Nicholas, founding member of Polygon. So Adam, I wanted to talk about sort of the programme itself. How have you gone about kind of curating that programme and any which are upcoming, which you're looking forward to?
2: We started off the experience with Jeff Buckley Grace, which I think is indicative of like the quality of music that we're looking for. There are really great albums recorded historically that we want to showcase again. They have wonderful legacies. We're going to be doing Pink Floyd. We're going to be doing Sigur Rós. We have King Crimson. There are a lot of great albums from the past, and then we're going to also be showcasing some much newer music too, and we also have these curated events called essays are looking at music in context of something, for example like a technology, a cultural time, and creating an essay based on a list of songs. And you can read that essay online or you can see it on Instagram, and then you can come and listen to the playlist. So for example, we have an erotic essay, we have an essay about the journey of metal from Black Sabbath to Gojira. We have an essay, I think it's playing tonight or tomorrow night, about Detroit techno. So like, you know, the economic downfall of that era and how techno kind of came out of that.
0: Mm-hmm. You know? That's an amazing story, with Detroit and techno, isn't it?
2: Yeah, it is. Yeah,
0: like kind of the sounds of the city and the steel yards and how that impacted that genre.
2: Yeah, exactly. And these essays, I feel like they're starting points. They're just little glimpses into a time that give us a little bit more enjoyment and understanding about the context of the music. And I hope actually those starting points help us to have conversations about, you know, the era, the music that came out of it. And then you can come to these shows and you can listen to 45 minutes of really well-selected tracks in amazing quality. So bring a friend that you like to talk to about this kind of stuff and hang out.
1: Adam, so what's your background? How have you become involved in the music industry generally?
2: I have a winding history, but I did study music at Guildhall. I studied electronic music. So it was mostly like composition focused around electronic music. But then after that, I worked in music only for about 4 or 5 years. And then I left and I did other things around the world. I currently live in Thailand.
1: Oh, nice.
2: And I also run a functional mushroom company. Yeah. But the music has been a part of my journey the whole time.
1: When you say you studied electronic music, what particularly, you know, what sort of genre within the electronic music, or was it very open in terms of the sort of stuff you studied?
2: Yeah, so Guildhall is it's like a conservatoire mostly focused on classical music. Our department was tiny. We were in the basement. There were 2 people in my year group. It was a very small department. So we had to study the kind of classical side, contemporary classical music and early electronic music. But then we also did electronic dance music. We were kind of on the cutting edge, but way back in history as well. And that suited me because I like music in general. But as you know, electronic music is changing really fast. Almost too quick for academia. It's like studying AI in university now.
1: Yeah, I mean, my payday was the early 1990s when I kind of started going to clubs, etc. So I was kind of at that birthplace of the sort of dance music scene. So very fond memories of that. As much as I can remember. So what was your job that you say you did 5 years with it working in the industry? What was that role?
2: I was composing music. I was writing music for theater, for TV, for film. I was a songwriter as well, had songwriting partners, and I really loved to make music. At some point though, I felt like I needed to focus on some other things in life, but it seemed like as I did that, music never really left. And so now I find myself doing, I think, what is at the heart of my passion, which is just aesthetics. Like, I think this listening room is a chance to hear things in in a beautiful way. Like, I like art galleries because art is presented in a beautiful way. I think that getting the distractions out the way between us and the art is really important. And then if it's a good room, if it's a good quality experience, then we can feel ourselves and understand ourselves a little bit better. So I think that's where I'm at right now.
0: Mm-hmm. Oh, that's wonderful. I did want to talk about, so there was Polygon Festival last year at Crystal Palace.
2: Yeah.
0: Was that you guys?
2: Yeah, Polygon Live at Crystal Palace.
0: Yeah, because I went and I didn't really know too much about it. My uncle had talked about tickets.
2: Oh, cool. What did you see?
0: I saw Max Cooper. It was the Max Cooper day. Because we touched on Max Cooper and kind of what he'd done with Surround Sound. I wanted to ask about the wearable technology that was available on the day. I wondered if you could say anything about that.
2: Yeah, so because we're like in pursuit of high quality music, we're trying all these ways to connect people to sound. And one of them is spatial. Another one we've explored is haptic. So haptic is when you wear a device that sends vibrations into your body. And we've been experimenting with different types of haptic. One of them pushes sub-frequencies into your body. So that feeling that you have when you're near a loud, deep speaker, which is quite nice, we take that feeling and it goes into clothing and you wear that feeling, right? Whoa, so that is one kind. Another one is not sub-frequencies, but just low vibrations in general. We've been trialing that, I guess, for 3 or 4 years. And giving them to people to try on and experience. Yeah. The feedback's been really interesting.
1: I wish you brought some with you today.
2: Yeah, they're pretty popular. Like it's interesting because people love that bass stimulation, right? Like, it's part of why we go out and experience concerts. But it's also interesting to see where people's limit is, because it is like very stimulating for the body. So yeah, people love it and people become overstimulated by it. And we're trying to find out how to include it in a way that never takes away from the music, but is also fun.
1: Is there also a sort of therapeutic nature to it, I would imagine? It's like, you know, a sound bath that you can have, you know, with a gong, etc. There's very therapeutic aspects to sound waves.
2: Yeah, I think so. Yeah, I mean, a large part of our body is water. Water, you know, is a conductor of sound, and we can feel the benefits. I think when you just sit down and listen to a relaxing piece of classical music or a sound bath, you feel like life is better, or you can feel happy when you listen to, you know, your favorite song. So definitely something going on. I think there's also a question of, again, what is too much? You know, if you sit down and you play music very loudly into your body, the volume might stop you from relaxing, even though it's relaxing music. So if you hear a sound bath which is too intense, does that make you feel relaxed or not? So with the listening room, we're always playing with like, what is the right volume? What is the right way for people to really absorb this album or experience?
0: Yeah. Have you used haptics in this space at all? Have you considered
2: not
0: that?
2: Not yet. So there's one show called Time Echoes run by Tom Middleton, and it's like a sound journey that uses research to dictate which frequencies are played to you, right? And so he's created a nice experience around that. And you can go and you can sit next to the subs and you can just like have those blast your body. Mm-hmm. Inside his music, there's a sound of a blue whale, like a real recording with a hydrophone of blue whales. And they are obviously very deep sounding creatures. And when you hear that in this sound system, you can like your body melts, your bones start to turn to mush. Yeah,
0: absolutely. Should we, talking of entertainment and music in Soho, should we move to Jim Cook's
1: yes, let's hear what Jim has been reporting on this week.
0: Excellent, over to you, Jim.
3: In this week's entertainment news, we have one show and an exhibition. Avenue Q is at the Shaftesbury Theatre until August 29th. Avenue Q first arrived on Broadway in 2003, and the following year won the Tony Awards for Best Musical, Best Original Score, and Best Book of a Musical. Now, 20 years after its London debut, it returns in a lightly updated production that retains the joy and warmth of the original. While some audience members will no longer know who Gary Coleman is, this Sesame Street for Adults show has lost none of its relevance. its themes of underemployment, self-acceptance, mutual respect, and the search for connection feel just as timely now as they did then. Sharp satire is wrapped in the velvet glove of a puppet show for grown-ups and delivered with wit and affection rather than accusation. Songs such as Everyone's a Little Bit Racist and It Sucks to Be Me continue to land well, presenting uncomfortable truths in a disarmingly approachable way. The Internet Is for Porn still earns knowing laughter, while If You Were Gay remains both funny and unexpectedly touching. The staging and visual design are particularly strong. The set and projections neatly capture the piece's cartoon-like quality, and the cast prove to be highly skilled puppeteers. They disappear effortlessly into their personae, making them entirely believable. While Oliver Johnson and Amelia Keenum-Moose as the human characters Brian and Christmas Eve integrate seamlessly into the world on stage. Like its long-running television inspiration, Avenue Q speaks to the child in everyone without ever patronizing. As both a nostalgic return and a keenly observed piece of musical satire, this revival confirms that the show remains as entertaining and insightful as ever. While many of the characters' more questionable decisions are mischievously prompted by the bad idea bears, a good idea bear would have no hesitation in recommending this production as a thoughtful, feel-good summer entertainment. Seurat and the Sea is at the Courtauld Gallery until May 17th. Georges Seurat's seascapes offer a quietly mesmerizing encounter with one of the most distinctive imaginations in modern art. Immediately recognizable, his pointless technique remains as striking now as it must have been when it first appeared. Rather than blending colors on the palette, Seurat places tiny touches of pigment on the canvas and allows the viewer's eye to complete the image. The effect is both precise and atmospheric, creating paintings that feel calm, detached, and radiant with light. This exhibition is especially rewarding because it shows Seurat working through his method from sketch to finished canvas. That progression makes clear how carefully he observed the sea, the sky, and the shifting conditions of light before translating them into paint. The preparatory drawings and studies reveal an artist patiently refining composition and color, while the completed works display a controlled harmony that never feels mechanical. The two studies, number 19 and 20, for the Channel of Gravelines and Evening, provide a wonderful insight into the finished work, number 21. Seurat's technique itself generates a serenity and a sense of detachment that turns the seascapes into something almost ethereal. Painted during Seurat's seaside excursions to places such as Grandcombe, Honfleur, Pont-en-Bassin, Le Clotois, and Gravelines, these works capture the stillness of summer moments with remarkable restraint. Figures appear only rarely, and when they do, they seem absorbed into the wider rhythm of shore, water, and air. What emerges is not a dramatic vision of the coast, but a meditative one, shaped by precision, balance, and light. The 26 works in this exhibition offer a rare opportunity to see how Seurat transformed observation into formal invention, and how that invention gave rise to seascapes with an amazing radiance and sense of luminous stillness. Well, that's all for now. We'll be away for a few weeks, returning with our next entertainment news on June 6th.
0: Thank you very much, Jim. And we're back in the studio, and we are joined by Adam and Grant again. And just wanted to have a chat about kind of music in general in Soho. What your experience has been, is there anything that which draws you to Soho musically?
4: I mean, there's just so many great venues. I mean, for me, it's the nightlife. There's always something going on.
0: Yeah.
4: Like you've got Ronnie Scott's and amazing bars, clubs.
0: Mm-hmm. Absolutely. And yourself, Adam? Is there anything
2: Same. Yeah, I love that you can just walk down the street. Like, I walk down Dean Street now every day to go to work, and there's just music pouring out of every single bar. There's people singing as well, which is quite nice to hear. Mm-hmm. I mean, we can talk about performed music, but people are just like singing, like it's like karaoke and stuff, and that is like for me one of the most joyful things to hear, even if it's out of tune.
0: Yes, certainly is where people go for a good time.
1: So Grant, where is it you actually, where did you grow up, where are you originally from?
4: I grew up in a small town in Lincolnshire, in Grantham. So the art scene, the music scene was very limited, and I mean my background is theatre. I loved musical theatre. I trained I went to Lane in Epsom and worked in the industry for a while as well, so sort of my background is creative.
1: And tell us some of the productions that you would have worked on back then.
4: I did sort of a lot of musical reviews. I worked on cruise ships. I spent some time in the Canaries. I did this amazing drag show for a couple of years as well, and we were touring sort of number one venues around the UK. So yeah, I had a real variety of stuff, and I think that's also fed into why my music taste is so eclectic.
1: How was your experience on the cruise ships?
4: I loved it. It was my first job out of college. There were most of the cast were from that year at college as well, so it was a really nice progression into the big wide world. We got to see the pyramids, Brazil, Caribbean. We crossed Panama, Cuba. Like, we saw half the world in 9 months. It was amazing.
1: And what was the show that you were producing?
4: We had, I think there were 10 shows in total. So we did a couple of plays. We did, there were sort of variety shows. So we did like a stage and screen. You're really testing my memory now. But we had like loads of different varieties. So there was something different every night. We did a murder mystery around the ship. That was really fun. Yeah, loads of different things on there.
1: Fantastic. And in terms of like upcoming events, what have you guys got coming in the summer? Have you got any festivals you're going to? Any other music events that are noteworthy?
4: For me, Mighty Hoopla down in Brixton.
1: That's coming up in about Park. 3 weeks.
4: I know, I still haven't got my outfit. but that's always a great venue, and it's just such a lovely atmosphere for 2 days. Everyone's on good form. And the lineups are always incredible.
1: I think this year Lily Allen and the Scissor Sisters, the two headlines.
4: And Jay McDonald.
1: Jay McDonald, speaking of cruise ships. Adam, how about you? What's your summer looking like?
2: Well, it's probably going to be taking a little break after 2 months of like listening to music nearly every day. I've just made a commitment this year to book tickets for people that I think are producing, you know, amazing albums. So I have just decided I will just press go. I live in Thailand, so I'm a bit far from stuff, so I have to travel. But for example, Rosalia. That was a person I committed to seeing this year. I think Kraftwerk is coming up in Bangkok. I will fly to see them, and then we'll just see who else comes up. I'll take recommendations too.
1: Wow, which part of Thailand do you live in?
2: Currently, I live in Chiang Mai. Mm-hmm. Yeah,
1: very nice. And how long have you lived there for?
2: Like 5 years. Okay. Yeah.
1: Took you there?
2: Well, so Polygon kind of started in Myanmar. So my business, one of my business partners and I were both living in Yangon, and we started putting the business together whilst living there, but producing events in other countries. And then, you know, he left and I moved to Thailand, and we now continue to work between UK and Thailand. But I have a laboratory producing the functional mushrooms in Chiang Mai too. So I go between here and there. Yeah.
5: Nice.
1: And are those products available in the UK?
2: Yeah, we're just actually starting to sell them at the beautiful cafe at All Is Joy. Fantastic. So you can also come and experience them there. And in the morning we have well-being events like meditation and sound bath events, and the mushrooms are served as part of those events too. Yeah,
1: interesting. So we were talking earlier off air, Grant, about the potential for a savoury cookie, but perhaps there's a tie-in for a functional cookie.
4: Yeah, I definitely need to look into this one. Maybe there's some sort of collab we could do.
2: Lion's Mane cookie.
4: Yeah, for sure.
1: I'm thinking, I'm seeing cheese and mushroom. That's kind of like that's the combination I'm imagining here.
0: Oh, it's perfect. Should we listen to some more music? Grant, is there a song you'd like to play?
4: Yeah, this one I've chosen. It's actually originally from a musical, Threepenny Opera. It's covered by so many people. One of them was my dad's favourite artist, Frank Sinatra. Mm-hmm. But the one that I've asked you to play is one that my nan fell in love with. And hopefully, if you've got the version that I love, she gets the words wrong, she ad-libs. It's Ella Fitzgerald singing Mack the Knife.
0: Excellent. Let's give it a listen.

0: And welcome back, everybody, to the Soho Society Hour. We are in our last 4 minutes, and we're joined by Jason, Adam, and Grant again. Adam, we were just wondering what the kind of the programme is, and if you could tell us a bit more about kind of how people can go and see these concerts.
1: Sure. Well, it's split into two parts. The morning is well-being related, so you can find sound baths, meditations taking place then, yoga also. And then in the evenings, it's listening room activities. So album launches, album playbacks. That's where you'll find the Jeff Buckley's, Sigur Rós, Pink Floyd, and all the essay playlists as well. You can go to polygon-productions.live and sign in, and you'll find a program that is updated every few days with new things. We have a lot of interesting things about to come over the line, big names that I can't really say right now. But
0: exciting.
1: Yeah, it's really exciting. Yeah. So sign up to the mailing list and be very quick to book. Mm-hmm. So you don't miss out on the 53 seats available.
2: The 53 very comfortable seats.
1: Yeah, exactly. Yeah.
0: That is a call out, certainly. And Adam, yourself, how can people find out more about the Happy Bakery?
3: Happy Crumb Bakery, yeah. Yes. So we're on Rupert Street. We're there from 3 o'clock in the afternoon until 10 p.m. at night. We also deliver all over the UK for 99p as well. So if you're not local to Soho, or you've tried us while you're in town and you need a cookie fix again.
2: And that's the happycrumbbakery.co.uk.
3: It is, yeah.
0: Fantastic. Amazing. Thank you so much. And should we move to the final choice from yourself, Adam, and tell us a bit about this track?
1: Yeah, so this track is selected because it is going to be part of the erotic playlist. The erotic playlist is interesting because it looks at how erotic music evolved, and we learned a lot about actually it coming from the church in the USA. A lot of the people on the list, like Marvin Gaye or D'Angelo or Janelle Monáe, they had fathers or mothers who were like heavily involved in preaching or churches, and a lot of the music stemmed from that. So this is one of my favorite tracks of all time anyway, and yeah, it's going to sound great and spatial.
0: Excellent. Let's give it a listen. And yeah, just thanks so much for coming in both.
3: Thanks for having us.
0: And thank you very much, Jason.
2: Thank you, Matthew.

Good morning, Glory, everyone. How are we doing today? Welcome to Monday. Welcome to Morning Glory. And, of course, welcome to Soho Radio. Yes, you are indeed listening to Morning Glory. We're here until 10 o'clock today, tomorrow, Wednesday, Thursday and Friday. Keep it real, my friends. Adrian Sherwood, of course, with Garden of Inspiration. And this is the Everly Brothers. This goes out to Brian.

Whoa, nearly caught me out there, actually. Eartha Kitt. Eartha Kitt with Paint Me Black Angels from 1970. And before that, Taboulé and his orchestra with Edetto, taken from that wonderful Congo Funk compilation, which came out a few months ago. The Everly Brothers before that with Lord of the Manor. And both the Everly Brothers and Eartha Kitt are both taken from this great compilation, State of the Union, that Bob and Pete from St. Etienne put together for Ace Records a few years ago. When did they put it out, actually? Let me have a look. Oh, 2018. Goodness gracious me, that's 8 years ago. Great compilation. Check it out. It's Morning Glory on Soho Radio.

jolly ma. 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

0: Finger writes, and having writ, moves on.
1: Ah, The Moving Finger by Dorothy Ashby. Great tune. That's our Cobuzz track of the day, by the way. And if you want to hear our Cobuzz tracks of the day, head over to their website, of course, and go to the Morning Glory playlist. It gets updated every single day. Well, every weekday. As I say, Dorothy Ashby, our Cobuzz track of the day. Who's before that? We had Mark Kuyate with a tune called Sosa, Johnny Tupan with Love Me, and Hadja Sumono with Ayabo. It's Morning Glory here on Soho Radio, easing you gently into the week after a weekend of craziness. Or was it? Who knows?

You're listening to Morning Glory here on Soho Radio. And yeah, bringing you down from the weekend. What did I do? Well, I'll tell you what, I travelled a lot on trains. I took a train up to Birmingham and then I went down to London and then I came back here where I am. I've just been travelling on trains all weekend. Kept stopping off for a bite to eat and a pint. But, it's a lot of train travel, but fun all the same. I hope you had a good weekend as well. We've got a full week ahead of us, haven't we? Loads going on. Now, at the beginning of that little section, you heard Alan Brauchman with a tune called Cosmic Blues. Excuse me. That's just it's my alarm's going off. Now, why do I have an alarm going off? Who knows? Anyway, we had a tune called Cosmic Blues from Alan Brauchman from a forthcoming album out on Friday called Anthem for Peace. And if you tune in on Thursday, Alan has done us a wonderful hour-long mix. So I'll be playing that on Thursday, so do check that out. Well worth listening to, ahead of the release of his new album, as I say, on Friday. After that, we had Lee Morgan with Midtime Blues from his album from 1960 called Leeway. We had Harry Beckett with Switch Up, and that was that tune you just heard there. That was Iroy, with a tune called Roots Man Observer, and that was the mix version. It's Morning Glory here on Soho Radio, just getting into the groove.

sound of Amami with a tune called Ivory. It's on the Le Disc Bongo Joe label out of Geneva, of all places. Before that, we had the Rail Band on the Mississippi label, a great reissue, came out a couple of years ago. I love that record. Rail Band, and that was a song called Duga. Before that, Horace Andy with Don't Try to Use Me. And before that, we heard Deadly Headley Bennett from his album 35 Years from Alpha. You heard the title track. You have been listening to Morning Glory this morning. I tell you what, it's gone like that this morning, hasn't it? We kind of got in the groove in the end. It's a bit of a stuttering and starting in the beginning, but we found it. As I said, we'll be back tomorrow anyway, 8 o'clock, and on Wednesday, and Thursday, and Friday. Remember, on Thursday, we've got a great mix from Alan Braufman, celebrates the release of his album, which is out on Friday, called Anthem for Peace. Alcobo's track of the day today was Dorothy Ashby, a tune called The Moving Finger. And as I said earlier, you can listen to all the tracks of the day on the Morning Glory playlist, which is over on the Cobuzz website. Also, don't forget to check out sohoradio.com for all your information about what's happening on the station. And there's also an app for your smartphone as well. I know a few people downloaded it this weekend, in fact. Brian, you, I'm listening to you right now. And all of you, all those people, all those cats. Anyway, look after yourselves, everyone. Yeah, that's about it, really. I'm going to bow out with a few more tunes. Look after yourself. Have a great day, whatever you're doing. Look after yourselves. Be good and don't be bad. You know the score.

Gary Bart's Cauldron. What a way to start the show. You're listening to Soho Radio here. Karim Bitar in the building right now. I'm joined by the legend that is Gio in the car. It's a new nickname every week, but I might start using the full name out of respect to such a great gift to humanity in the Soho Radio studio that she is. But we're starting off jazzy today. Hello, I've missed you guys. I wasn't here for the bank holiday weekend. I never am. I'm quite selfish. I take my bank holidays for myself, and I don't serve the musical public who listen to Soho Radio. But I'm back, and I'm back with a bang, and we are celebrating the release of a jazz band who are very close to this radio station's heart. They go by the name of Nats. This is their track War Jackie from the album A Great Day in Newcastle.

dealer living, diligent gentleman divin. What is the grafter's prize, war jockey? What is his prize, war jockey? More bucky in his pouch, more stripes on his truckie.

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Absolutely beautiful jazzy number. And she's just released an album called Kizzy. And it's a varied prospect. You'll like it a lot. I'd really encourage you to go listen to it. I could only pick one out of it. That's a lie. I could have picked more. But, we've got a jam-packed show. But I love and respect Belle Cobain. It's a fantastic album. Again, that one, Mind as a Dancer. We're going up to the Midlands with this one. And Denzel himself has been carving out an extremely unique sound that I've never heard him on what I'd almost describe as kind of nostalgic R&B. Very unique accent. You got Monet and Salomon Faye on the feature as well. Let's get it.

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Pretty much detrimental. It's also just part of life, part of being human being.

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It could be Psych Magic. I've never actually said the words out loud because it's spelled M-A-G-I-K. I'm going to go with Psych Magic. I quite like it. It adds a certain je ne sais quoi, as the French say. We are absolutely ploughing through this show with beautiful music. We're going to raise the tempo a little bit, as always, as this show goes on. And we're going to head to my favourite duo at the moment. I'm waiting for this album to come out. This is the second track they've released as a Lucy. This is Ploon, Not Even Noticed.

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Thank you.

fantastic composer there, Lars Bartkun. If there is ever a Lars Bartkun release, you can bet your bottom dollar that it will get played on this show. It's always so organic, his productions, like the use of natural instrumentation is just out of this world. That one is called See the Light, Inner Experience. We're keeping it breaksy right now with Tornado Wallace. This one is Asahi Ga Yondiru. Got Courtney Bailey on the feature as well.

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You go a jam.

Sao Paulo, Zopla, that one featuring Vivek, Juno 106, that one's from the Knight Rider EP. I could listen to this all day if you just loop this. Ideal late night drive settings, we're going to keep them coming. It's just gone past 11:30, you've got Pete Perfidis on after me. I'm going to keep them coming and they're going to get better and better and better. This next one is from Okta Okta.

0: extremely emotive name, Warm Soils. Making me think of summer, and all those summers where I put my hand in the soil and warm it up. Sam Goku, the artist. I'm also being told Pete Perfidis is not on after me. We've got someone covering for the wonderful Pete Perfidis, and I'm going to reveal that name very shortly. Up next, though, we have got one of the central figures in London music, someone who is, and I don't use this phrase lightly, pushing the culture forward, bringing a blend of like nostalgic sounds with a modern blend. We hear Broken Beat, we hear Garage, we hear House, we hear everything, Bruck, everything from this young man, and he's releasing his debut album, the mastermind behind Brighter Days. This is Isco. Go check out the Powerscroft album. This is Komodo from it.
1: Guys, it's a beautiful sunny day today, right? 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

0: wonderful DJ Seduce. That one, Agape. Unbelievably talented up and coming producer from Sweden. If you don't know the name, get to know the name, DJ Seduce. That is the penultimate track of the show. It's been an absolute honor for me, as always, from 10 to 12, to be here representing for music, not just Soho Radio. We're representing multi-genre madness, as always. And I'm leaving you with one of the most talented MCs this country has produced. He goes by the name of Razor. He's a very close friend of mine. And he's just released quite a political anthem, which is using a metaphor about cake and custard to get across his message about the politics in this country. I think you're going to like it a lot. And it will be a beautiful way to end this show. This one's Cake and Custard. Big shout out to Gio as well, helping out on this one.
1: Cake and custard. 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

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Was a temp and a D to the next type. Got a nine in the can like a red strap. 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If things don't go to plan, you gotta stay calm, don't get flustered. Young boy ain't doing chores if you rise the broom. 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

bastards called it justice. 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All about cake and custard. Can we not discuss it? Are you not disgusted? Lies of the tabloids published, designed to misguide the public. Came with the gas, that's

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Sounds like straight corruption. 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It's about digits, maths and number in this back. Cake and custard. 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

0: Hello, welcome to Soho Radio. I didn't say Sofa Radio, but there we go. This is Sian Pattinson standing in for Pete Perfidis in a lunchtime slot on a very beautiful, glorious Monday lunchtime. I think it's raining out there, though. That was My Bloody Valentine with the Glider EP, Andrew Weatherall mix, for those people who remember the 90s, and Get Off from Prince, obviously. Now, I'm very delighted to say I have a special guest for the first half of the show, someone who works while listening to music, but doesn't make music, but I think it's an integral part of what she does. Her name is Roxana Hall. She is an artist based in London, and she's exhibited worldwide and has her work in places like the National Portrait Gallery of Scotland, National Portrait Gallery, all sorts. And you get out and about, don't you, Roxana? Been on the BBC.
1: I have been on the BBC. Well, I don't get out and about very much myself, but my paintings certainly do. I'm generally on my own in my studio with my fiberglass friends, which is the way I like it.
0: So your fiberglass friends are your models
1: Are they? Yeah, they are occasionally my models, bless them. They're very willing. They're very biddable. and they tend to stay still.
0: Yes, well, that's good. Good of them.
1: Yes, and they're great for conversation also. You know, you're never alone in a studio with your music, your work, and your mannequins.
0: Well, that sounds slightly scary, Roxana.
1: I know. And people react to my studio in a variety of ways.
0: Yes.
1: Sometimes people really love it. I think, well, gosh, this is an interesting realm. And sometimes people want to run for the hills because there's just too many eyeballs. Eyeballs of fiberglass friends.
0: I see. How many have you got then of these mannequins?
1: Well, I used to have what was described as a lady army of mannequins. So I used to have multiples.
0: Right.
1: And now I've got a select few. But they're quite
0: the
1: a
0: choice ones.
1: They're kind of a lady squad now rather than a lady army, I would
0: Interesting.
1: Say.
0: Okay, yes. Fine. You've slimmed it down. So you're a figurative painter.
1: I am a figurative painter.
0: You paint funny pictures, macabre pictures, melodrama.
1: Yes, I do rather.
0: And often it's the female form. Mm. Often it's about identity, it's about personality. But also, as I say, there's a theatre to what you do, and that's what I really like about your paintings.
1: Thank you very much.
0: But one of the reasons, as I say, I wanted to invite you on, because we sometimes chat on Messenger and things like that, and you say that you paint listening to music.
1: I do.
0: And we have a few artists that we like in common.
1: Yes.
0: But I'm interested to know that how does painting and music intersect? Because a lot of people I know write for a living. Mm. You can't write and listen to music because you end up thinking about the music too much. So how can you paint and listen to it?
1: I don't know. Well, you know, I actually, it's one of those things that you don't puzzle about because you don't question the process that you've developed in order to make things. And I think, like most practitioners of some description or other, I've found a methodology of working that means that I feel I'm very involved in what I'm doing. I get into a state of flow without necessarily being overly conscious of how I'm doing it or how it works. But I've tended to find it. And you've got to insert a certain kind of discipline, a certain level of repeated focus and repeated action to make something possible.
0: But what does that mean in real life? Does that mean getting up at the same time in the morning?
1: I listen to three CDs. Oh, kind of. more just in the actual practice of working.
0: Mm.
1: So I think very often having quite a kind of repeated methodology means that you can invent wild shit, you know, when you're actually working.
0: Okay.
1: Because you have a simplified process.
0: Wow.
1: So I will rack up some CDs, play them, and then have a break in repeated format every single time I'm in the studio, pretty much.
0: And what's the wildness that comes out? I'm interested in how discipline is then making your paintings. You have laughing women is one of the themes in that.
1: I have laughing women in my paintings.
0: Yes,
1: yeah,
0: and they do look as if they've come from somewhere else. This is not they're not always conscious. There's something happening under the surface.
1: I like creating a realm which feels kind of familiar, but which occupies another kind of space. So it's rather the kind of realm of the mind, which inevitably is a whole kind of cornucopia of things that filter through you. Things that are cinematic, that are theatrical, certainly.
0: Mm.
1: But things which are part of the landscape of the imagination, the landscape of the mind. But that's very informed by music also, by people that I listen to. So very often I find that the people that I listen to, they're people whose music, whose lyrical content is chiming in one way or another with the work that I'm making. But I don't think I think very consciously about what I'm listening to and why it works. And it's true what you say. You'd think you wouldn't be able to focus on any other kind of form while you're actually painting and focusing. But actually, when you're in a state of flow, it kind of moves through you. It's rather like a part of one's brain is being occupied by the content of the music, whatever it is you're digesting, so that it calms down, so that you're not kind of overplagued by thoughts and your own consciousness when you're working. And then something else kicks in, this weird kind of alternative state where you're just doing, it's flow, really. So music's really helpful in that way.
2: Yes, I used to have a theory that a lot of people I know are fairly sort of dishevelled and disorganised, but they're completely obsessed by music. And actually a rhythmical beat that doesn't change and then flux going on in front of it, if you see what I mean, is the thing that actually organises your brain while you're going through the day and puts some sense into the disorder that can be upstairs.
1: I actually once read one of those little concise Oxford books about consciousness. Because I thought, I actually want to try and tease this one out, why this works, why it is that I can focus. And it really is that part of your consciousness is quietened by having an additional form of focus.
2: So do you listen to repeated albums, the same thing again and again?
1: There are some. I mean, I've often joked that I'm a Joni jukebox. And if I got sent to a desert island, it would be fine because I could recount to myself every album and every detail. And it is something about knowing something deeply and profoundly over prolonged listening that makes it possible to do something else with hyperfocus.
2: So yeah, favourite Joni album to paint to at the moment?
1: I couldn't name one particular album because they're all just part of my being, really.
2: What have you painted to Hajira? That being my favourite Joni.
1: Yeah, well, I'm afraid, confession, if I had to choose one, that would be mine also.
2: Oh, really?
1: Yeah, I'm kind of loath to choose any particular one because it feels like sacrilege. It's Joni.
2: Well, she would tell
1: Sainted
2: you off,
1: Joni.
2: She
1: I would enjoy being told off by Joni.
2: Well, yeah, but you'll try it then. Yeah. Yes, if listeners aren't aware of Joni Mitchell's Hajira, it's her road movie. It's incredible. Go and listen to it. When I say, oh, it's got these jazz elements, people look at me in horror. They go, wow, can you listen to Joni Mitchell, but with jazz elements? No, it's absolutely fantastic.
1: It's amazing. But something about the whole spirit of the road is embedded in all of her music. And it's something that really inspires me, this sense of progression, of travel, of moving through ideas, and the way that she tries multiple different musical forms and different approaches. She's endlessly restless, and I find that really fascinating. And of course, lots of women in my paintings are on the road. They're on a journey. They've broken up with themselves. They've broken up with their environment to release themselves out into the wild.
2: So when do you listen to Bette Midler, Roxana? Because I think you've brought in some records to play in one of them.
1: A few records from home. So
2: from
1: it's
2: home.
1: I'm afraid it's very much CDs in the studio.
2: That
1: I have many of, but I brought a few little choice moments from home.
2: Yeah,
1: and Bette Midler is just a kind of embodiment of vivacity and fun, isn't she? This album's got one of the best covers of any album.
2: The album cover for us.
1: It's just a kind of like a peak 70s illustration of almost a kind of ecstasy.
2: Yes, she does look like she's having a bit of a moment.
1: She does look like that. Maybe we can all.
2: She may not have any clothes on underneath.
1: She's just a kind of, eyes without a face on that.
2: It's very sad. Have you ever tried to paint it, the cover?
1: I haven't actually, but I feel like the occasional artifact such as this has popped up in a painting. That might be a good choice.
2: Now, you've chosen Daytime Hustler.
1: I have.
2: Should we give it a whirl?
1: Let's give it a whirl. Let's go.

0: And that was Bette Midler, choice from Roxana Hall's artist. Roxana, we live in an age of AI. Why be an artist with paints and medium and canvas and all the icky old-fashioned stuff?
1: All the old-fashioned stuff.
0: Oh, yeah.
1: Well, because we are beings who need to make things. I mean, I don't think it's... This is a question that we're all asking ourselves, isn't it? This is a very pertinent question. And I'm thinking about this quite a lot, like most artists. But in particular, I am thinking about AI, partly because... I'm actually a co-director and co-founder of a feminist art collective called InFems, and no spoilers, but we're working on a major project at the moment. We've put together exhibitions across Europe, and we're planning a major pan-European exhibition at the moment all about the feminist impact of AI. I won't say any more than that, but we're delving into this whole issue a lot.
0: Incredible. I think it needs it. I was just about to say, do you think that AI is the male gaze? At the moment, as it stands?
1: I think it's a tool. I think it's a tool which is going to be used and misused in any which way that people choose to. Like anything, you know, some things will be used for the worst possible, worst conceivable ends, and others, some good things will come out of it. I don't really want to be one of these people that is entirely negative about contemporary technology, because there are other forms historically of technology which have arrived and artists have made the best use of them, and have done fascinating things with them. You know, there was a time when the camera obscura was some crazy magic. And so I don't want to think that artists won't use them and use these kind of new tools in interesting ways. I don't know. I think there's something in the human spirit about that, just the haptic quality of making, of creating. I think increasingly people are returning to for an interest in that, actually, rather than these modern
0: things. Yes, it does go the other way.
1: Things.
0: Do you like the smell of paint?
1: I do love

0: singer. You've painted Dr. Pam Hogg.
1: Yes, lucky me.
0: All these interesting people. Yes, but what are you saying about yourself?
1: Musicians, actually, as well. I mean,
0: true. Yeah, yes, I mean, of course. Yeah, so we have the thread.
1: I mean, Pam, you know, very much known for her extraordinary fashion. And her activism, I'd argue. But yeah, she was a fantastic musician. She had a band, beautiful voice.
0: Yeah, you're deflecting
1: on that. Oh, yeah, sorry, what was the question?
0: And also looking at your archive, do you see it as a diary of sorts? Does it remind you of times in your life?
1: Most things are. Right. I think this whole question of whether or not something is self-portraiture is a really interesting one. And I think all art is a form of self-portraiture, I would argue. I don't know that my portraits are necessarily self-portraits. I would say that they aren't. But I think actually as time progresses, you get further and further away from a focus on yourself and seeing things through the prism of yourself. Mm. I remember a lovely anecdote by Robert Wyatt about that very subject, which we're bound to go on to.
0: We will be going on to Robert. Yes. Lovely Robert. Yes. Should we play the next record? You brought in Stevie Nicks. I brought in Stevie Nicks
1: because my lovely missus, my wife Melanie, is a great fan of Stevie Nicks. And this is a particularly great track.
0: Which track is it?
1: It's called Stand Back. So this is for Melanie and our good friend Daniel. It has a remarkable video, in particular this song, which I would urge anyone to watch. I think Stevie was having a bit of a rough patch. Maybe it was the cocaine. So she wasn't doing very much dancing. So there's a whole section of the video where she's just kind of waving her arms on a treadmill while dancers surround her.

0: And that was Stevie Nicks. Stan Mack. Yes, and I'm imagining her on that treadmill.
1: I hope everyone is imagining her on a treadmill with her diaphanous throne.
0: She is diaphanous. Is it easy to paint diaphanous, Roxana?
1: Well, if you've been doing it a long time, I can paint diaphanous.
0: Good.
1: Yeah.
0: Good on you.
1: Yeah, give me a fabric, I'll paint it.
0: A portrait can take a small amount of time. It can take a few months.
1: Yes, and sometimes it takes a long time to actually get started on something. Sometimes you talk about something for years with somebody and then you only get around to it at a certain time. And part of it is if you're approaching painting someone who has an extraordinary life and has a history and has created great work themselves, it can take quite a long time to ready yourself to paint them and to know what to do with a remarkable person.
0: So how do you know if you're ready to paint someone? Because that's something I've not heard of. Surely you're ready all the time.
1: I don't know. No, it doesn't work. Not for me. I don't know. Sometimes you've got to gear yourself up for it. But also there's already so many ideas pressing at the temples to be made that it has to find its own time. So, for example, Pam Hogg, you know, we talked about it for some time before I actually made it. I'm about to start a portrait soon. I only do about one portrait a year. Mostly I'm doing my own work.
0: Yeah.
1: But I'm about to start a portrait of someone very remarkable. And we first talked about it many, many years ago.
0: Wow.
1: We're only going to do it now. So
0: I never imagined.
1: Yeah.
0: Now, you say Pam Hogg is on show at the moment. Remind us
1: where
0: she is.
1: She's at the Leng Gallery in Newcastle until September.
0: Mm-hmm.
1: And she was first shown at the National Portrait Gallery here in London. And it's on tour. The painting is on tour with the Portrait Award show.
0: She's on tour.
1: Pam is on tour. And when she was first shown there, she was still with us. And now, alas, she is not. I heard actually only this week that one visitor went along to see the painting and laid a white rose underneath her, which is so touching.
0: That's really lovely.
1: Yeah.
0: And you've got a couple of paintings in Berlin, is that right?
1: Yeah, I've got a whole clutch of paintings
0: in
1: Berlin. A clutch! in a show called Popcorn and Pickles. Partly looking at the cinematic gaze.
0: Yes.
1: And the complexities of the cinematic gaze. And that's at Kornfeld Gallery. That opened during Berlin Gallery Weekend, which was nuts. It was a lot. Yeah,
0: yes.
1: It's great. Really exciting.
0: It must be very different painting a real person who's moving and sneezing and chatting and drinking tea to painting stills, which you sometimes paint.
1: Yeah.
0: You know, a picture of a picture of a picture almost in that way. Well, do you like doing both?
1: I like doing whatever comes to mind. I think that's partly what makes me a bit of an odd prospect as an artist.
0: Right.
1: that I just don't want to paint the same thing. I like to explore. And I like to challenge myself. So I generally don't paint the same thing and don't paint necessarily in a formulaic way.
0: Mm-hmm.
1: So I almost don't know what's going to pop in my mind and what I'm going to make next. But my work's very paradoxical. So very often when you see paintings where someone is enacting something, I'll have painted them from photography or from cinematic stills that I've made with them. I work with actors a lot and I pose them and we create whole cinematic scenarios which they act out and then which I record and then I work from those images. But very often when you see images which are my stillest images where I incorporate mannequins, I'm actually painting those from life. And then none of those issues about drinking tea or moving around or chatting.
0: Yeah.
1: Apply at all.
0: And you're self-taught, is that right, as they say?
1: I am, as they say, but I mean, you know, it's a bit of an odd thing to talk about being self-taught.
0: Well, they say
1: only artists are really, even if they've
0: they
1: been
0: don't say
1: school.
0: Self-taught musician.
1: No, exactly.
0: Most pop musicians kind of taught themselves and generally not terribly
1: it's entirely
0: kind of
1: normal.
0: But
1: trained. Also, I think, you know, when you're working class as well, you know, I mean, so many people, musicians, I mean, you know, historically and for a golden age of music, so many musicians were working class. And they didn't necessarily have the training. Many of them went to art school. They were doing something else and trained themselves. They
0: of
1: taught
0: course,
1: themselves.
0: Yes.
1: So I'm just in a tradition of people that think, well, I don't know how I'm going to make that, but I'll figure it out.
0: Yes. Have you got a city in guilds and woodwork somewhere or hairdressing? You know,
1: well, I can bodge up a shelf. I'm quite handy around the house. I'm quite useful. Yes.
0: Now, we've mentioned Robert Wyatt because we're both huge fans.
1: We're huge fans.
0: I sometimes paint and I've painted Robert Wyatt too.
1: Yeah.
0: He got in touch and bought one. I think you bought one of mine as well.
1: I did buy one of yours.
0: You
1: and you know, I have very few images by other people in my studio, but I like the company of other artists' work, looking down on me while I'm at it.
0: Yeah.
1: And your Robert Wyatt is one among them.
0: Thank you.
1: He gazes at me.
0: What is it that you like about Robert Wyatt's music? Soft Machine, his own stuff and otherwise.
1: I just think he's a, I mean, his voice, for one thing, is a remarkable instrument. I remember him saying once in an, I think there's something about his spirit which chimes for me. I remember him saying once in an interview that if people understood how little he actually knows about music, they'd be much more impressed by what he's made. I thought that was a beautiful thing.
0: Yes.
1: I think he's disarmingly honest in interviews. He's very humorous and he has this light touch of humor, but there's actually something deeply serious in his work. And that really, that means a lot to me. I mean, I use humor in my work, but I don't think my work's funny at all.
0: But he's also a political musician.
1: He is a very political musician.
0: And somehow it's never proselytizing or hitting you over the head with it. No. It's always very Robert Wyatt. Yeah. I believe this is what I'm going to do. We're going to play Matching Mole, which is Robert Wyatt and others, and Oh Caroline. What I like about Robert Wyatt is that when he doesn't have the instrument to hand, like a brass section, he just pretends to be a trumpet.
1: I mean, that's perfection,
0: and
1: isn't
0: on
1: it?
0: The record,
1: improvisation.
0: You hear this, blah, blah, blah, blah, and that's him.
1: I mean, you know, once I did a huge project all about cabaret and music hall.
0: Oh, that's
1: many
0: right,
1: years
0: yes.
1: ago, that was shown at the National Theatre. So I did these enormous paintings all about that, and I essentially created my own cabaret in my old studio, which was in the Streatham Hill Theatre once upon a time. And I basically built a cabaret. I made costumes, I built props. But it's all smoke and mirrors, very much. You know, I made things out of string and cardboard.
0: But that's wonderful. That's how it should be. Remember, life is smoke and mirrors, isn't it?
1: Yeah.
0: Really? Let's listen to Matching Mole and Oh Caroline and have a little,
1: lovely
0: share a little
1: stuff.
0: Tear. Yeah.

0: Robert Wyatt, Matching Mole, No Caroline. A little moment there. Now, Roxana, tell me, apparently you doorstepped Robert Wyatt. Is that
1: we attempted
0: right?
1: to. Lightly, we attempted. Yes. We were in the air. We just happened to be in the area of Louth or Louth. How does one pronounce it?
0: Louth, I think.
1: Louth in Lincolnshire. And we thought, I just want to see his environment. I just want to see what it's like. And it's a very sweet town, actually. And while I was there, I was picturing a scene from an anecdote that I heard about when Bjork went to visit
0: Robert Wyatt. Tell me about Robert this. Wyatt. I didn't know about this.
1: Well, apparently, well you know, he's on Medulla.
0: Yes.
1: Marvellous Robert. On great work from him on that album. And she went to visit him in Louth.
0: Fantastic, yes.
1: Louth, Louth.
0: Bjork in Louth or Louth or
1: thank
0: Leith.
1: You. Oh, goodness me. I don't know where it is. And apparently, so when she came to his house, and things were a bit messy, apparently. So she had him, she kind of sat on the bed while he recorded for her. And he thought she was just going to kind of turn up in jeans. Mm. And apparently she came up in full Bjork regalia. And he felt really self-conscious having her sitting on his bed while he was recording. So he said, would you mind going out for a walk? And apparently Bjork went out around the streets dressed in some extraordinary outfit. And so
0: we imagine
1: I was picturing
0: her,
1: this. Yeah, I was imagining
0: there's usually some
1: there.
0: Sort of mask. There'll be headgear and there'll be something very
1: I mean, talking
0: furry.
1: About diaphanous. It'll be diaphanous.
0: There will be
1: and
0: a lot of diaphans going on.
1: Crustaceans.
0: Wow.
1: Yes.
0: I can imagine her going to the cost cutter or something, yeah, getting it's Lucozade
1: all like
0: stuff
1: a picture,
0: just to fill
1: really.
0: In some time.
1: Yeah. Yeah.
0: How amazing. I didn't know that.
1: No, bless.
0: Okay, I've got to go up there.
1: I mean, you've got to go to Robert.
0: Yes, you know, and peek through the,
1: mountain.
0: Window. How incredible. Now, I've asked for something theatrical for the next song.
1: It's very appropriate. I mean, yeah. I had a studio in Streatham Hills Theatre for over 20 years.
0: Yes, and it's all these theatrical and melodramatic elements that you put in. What have you chosen?
1: I've chosen Marlena. I mean, you know, why not Marlena? Glorious days.
0: Yes.
1: Well, this is Marlena live with Burt Bacharach.
0: Did she do this a lot, I wonder? Or
1: I think she did, you know, towards the end of her life.
0: Right,
1: she did,
0: really?
1: She did a lot of treading the boards.
0: She was wheeled out and wheeled back in.
1: She was wheeled out. You know, apparently at the time all she ate was grilled courgettes.
0: That's very Bowie, isn't it?
1: It's very Bowie. I once saw a fantastic show. Uta Lemper developed a stage show based on her late night conversations with Marlena from her apartment in Paris.
0: Wow.
1: Where she told her many anecdotes. And I think the grilled courgettes was one among such anecdotes. So she was very slender. She was very fragile.
0: Well, you would be.
1: But she was strong as could be. That woman had a life.
0: I worry about her protein intake, but, you know, that's just me. I mean, the maternal thing coming out.
1: I think she could withstand anything, that one.
0: Do you reckon? Right, let's give it a listen.
2: Now here's a song from the first film I ever made. The film was called The Blue Angel. It's not that one. No, no, no, no. It's not that one. It's the other one.
3: Lola!
2: All right, Lola!

0: That was Marlene Dietrich, followed by the Sha Sha Shanimals.
1: Fabulous Sha Sha Shanimals.
0: A sentence I have never said before. I need to do full disclosure. The Sha Sha Shanimals may be a band that I'm in.
1: Bravo,
0: Roxana
1: bravo,
0: said it
1: madam.
0: Was fine to play it.
1: I wanted you to play it. I'm excited that you played it.
0: Oh, thank you.
1: I'm looking forward to your Brixton gig.
0: Thank you. August 15th.
1: Right, I'll be there.
0: Oh, wonderful.
1: That's in my neck of the woods.
0: Amazing. Yeah, if you want to dance at the front and whoop,
1: I could
0: that's
1: do that.
0: What we need. We need a sort of audience level of whoopiness.
1: Okay, yeah, I can be good value.
0: Yeah, yeah, we're all right. You'll like it.
1: I'll try. I'm sure.
0: Now,
1: I will.
0: I've got a quiz for you, which you may look terrified for a moment.
1: I might overthink it.
0: What?
1: I'll overthink it.
0: You won't. You won't. If Roxana Hawes was a recording artist, what recording artist would you be?
1: Anyone in particular? Oh, yeah. An actual person rather
0: than
1: the genre.
0: How would your work translate into...
1: Well, I've sometimes thought, actually, I'd say I'd probably, if I were an existing recording artist, I would probably be Nico Case.
0: Oh, actually. Tell me why. Because I don't know
1: her. You don't know her music? No. She's really remarkable. She's an incredible artist. She's considered an honorary Canadian, kind of in that tradition, and an alt country, which is a bit odd, and that doesn't seem like the genre for me at all. But there's something very dark. She has a very beautiful voice. She often uses one key piano. She's got a collection of old pianos in a barn. Well, she did before her whole homestead burned down, but that's another story.
0: So if I need to go and listen to her, what would I listen to? What's the track or album that you would
1: good
0: recommend?
1: Lord. Maybe Middle Cyclone.
0: Okay.
1: Possibly. They're all phenomenal. Her music is really great, but it's something about the tone of her. It's something about the beauty of her voice. It's something about her intellect. I'm not likening myself to her intellect. Let's go there. But there's something very interesting and strange in her music. So it's very intriguing. Yeah.
0: Okay. Interesting.
1: Yeah, yeah.
0: So I've got a few more names. Mm. I've got painters. And if they were recording artists, we can both discuss who they would be.
1: Oh, nice. Okay.
0: Right?
1: Yeah,
0: Frank Auerbach.
1: Frank Auerbach. What musician?
0: If anyone knows who he is, there's a lot of paint slopping around.
1: There's
0: with
1: a lot
0: Frank.
1: Of paint. Recently, but with deceptively sloppy, I would say, with great precision. And I think he used to scrape off his canvases, didn't he, and reapply continuously.
0: Absolutely.
1: So there's a kind of, so in a way, there's something about the laboriousness of that process, which
0: and
1: makes you think of
0: Mornington
1: Leonard.
0: Crescent, which I think is very kind of musicy as well,
1: that
0: isn't it? I mean, that's down the road.
1: Has
0: from
1: a lovely
0: venues.
1: Musicy sound. Yeah. Mm. Yes, yes.
0: So I think it'd be something on 4AD. What do you think?
1: Oh, quite possibly, yes. But there's something about that working and reworking that makes me think of Leonard Cohen's approach to writing a song. However, I think Leonard Cohen's there's something very kind of something very post-war in the palette of Frank Auerbach, which has a kind of doer quality. Whereas Leonard Cohen, I think he's very funny.
0: Oh, you're very good. Yeah. Mm. There's a lot of ochre, I always think,
1: yeah,
0: when I think
1: lot of ochre, very
0: Frank Auerbach, all that yellow ochre.
1: Yeah.
0: Tracy Emin.
1: She'd be somebody, I don't know, she'd be a band somehow, I feel. I don't really listen to bands very much, I must say.
0: You're not?
1: No, I don't know. My wife's always remarking on this.
0: I'm going
1: you're not a band
0: Hole.
1: Person. Yeah, you see, this is it. That kind of, I was thinking like Bikini Kill.
0: Ah, okay.
1: Kind of vibe.
0: So it's confessional. It looks very relaxed and almost completely
1: almost like
0: chaotic.
1: It's thrown together, but it's
0: but
1: really
0: it's not.
1: No, no, no, really, really isn't. But and has real heart and sincerity embedded in there. That's a great call.
0: Yeah, so we're saying a bit sub pop for Tracy. Bridget Riley.
1: Bridget Riley. That would be something, a real kind of intellectual sound, wouldn't it? It would have something quite kind of, I don't know, quite pared down about it, I think.
0: I think we'd definitely
1: color,
0: go electronic.
1: Oh, yeah,
0: for,
1: absolutely,
0: for
1: absolutely
0: Riley.
1: That. Yeah. Absolutely.
0: I was leaning on broadcast, but I also think Can.
1: Nice.
0: And associated.
1: I love a bit of Can.
0: Noy and, that crew.
1: Good moves. Yeah, I like that.
0: Lucian Freud.
1: Lucian Freud, again, you know, on the back to the earthy number, isn't it? I think his lyrical content wouldn't be that palatable these days.
0: Yeah.
1: So I think
0: guess.
1: He might be somebody whose work has been reappraised.
0: Oh, I see.
1: Possibly.
0: Should we leave it at that?
1: Possibly.
0: My last one is Basquiat.
1: Oh, Basquiat.
0: And I think this is really hard.
1: This is really hard. I think Prince, actually.
0: Oh.
1: Potentially.
0: Well, yes.
1: Yeah, you know, an absolute world of invention. His own
0: and
1: universe.
0: Is like no one else, because I was thinking, well, do we get this and do we get New York? Do we get hip hop? But he's more than hip hop. I mean, the world is large,
1: because,
0: isn't
1: it's
0: it?
1: It's such artistry.
0: But also it's very broad, but also very domestic. It's
1: I think so, but really unique.
0: Yes.
1: With many imitators, none of whom can get even close.
0: many imitators. Keith Haring, let's call him an artist.
1: Oh, Keith. You don't think he's an artist?
0: No, I think he's an artist, but people would say he was very cartoon. He's not. When we were talking fine art before, I mean, in the same breath as Freud. But Keith Haring, I'd say Della Soul or adjacent.
1: Oh yeah, gorgeous, that kind of material, absolutely.
0: Yeah.
1: I think there's no hierarchy in art. It's just your language.
0: I wasn't meaning to be hierarchical, Roxanne. You're going to tell me off.
1: No, not at all. But you know, big up Keith Haring, remarkable chap.
0: Absolutely. Now, you wanted to play Tainted Love by Gloria Jones.
1: Well, I wanted to refer to Tainted
0: Love. You wanted to refer to
1: it? I wanted to refer to it, but not necessarily play that because, you know, it's kind of an obvious choice, isn't it?
0: Yeah, but I thought about it, as I do, and I thought it's a bit of a banger. I think
1: it
0: should go there. I had a listen to Heartbeat and a couple of others, but I like Tainted Love, and I think maybe we should give her due to do it.
1: We could do Gloria's version.
0: What does she remind you of, or why do you like...
1: Well, I'm thinking of Tainted Love at the moment because I'm about to be in an exhibition called Tainted Love. That's why it's on my mind.
0: Tainted Love, they could have even called it.
1: Yeah.
0: Let's have a go.

0: Now, that was Jurity Column.
1: That was great. I don't know that.
0: I wanted to play it because I think of almost all artists, Jurity Column remind me of painting. And I'm not sure why. I think it's the layered guitars.
1: Yeah.
0: Vinnie Reilly, that's his signature style.
1: Yeah.
0: And there's something about, there's a lot of... You know, really pretentious people say there's a lot of space there. A lot of space between, and there's something other that then, you know, 2 + 2 = something even more than 5 in that.
1: Well, there's process in it. I think it's embedded with process. That's what the sound is to me. For me, that feels more like the kind of drifting mechanism of the mind when you're conjuring a painting rather than the act of painting itself. So it's interesting how it reads to you. I mean, but you're a painter also, of course, so...
0: Yes, at points, but I think I'm more of a dabbler, mate.
1: I don't know. I like your paintings. I think they're great. I'm going to have one of them, an original one day.
0: Bless you. I can't afford your original, so I'll just get a print.
1: I'll give you one.
0: Oh, that's wonderful. Now, have you heard the new Kim Gordon, Roxana Halls?
1: I have not, but I've just spied your vinyl there, and that's a fabulous cover.
0: Have you ever painted to Sonic Youth?
1: Oh, I have actually, but not a great deal. I think there's something about certain kinds of music that's just, I don't know, it doesn't quite take you into the same place.
0: Right.
1: Yeah, so they're great.
0: And they use open tuning.
1: They're a bit energising for
0: me. Yes, as music fans know, you're going to get something different, which is similar to Joni Mitchell. Oh. And you wouldn't think that Joni Mitchell and Sonic Youth...
1: Wouldn't think that they had some kind
0: of bedfellows as such, but they do. It's open tuning, and then suddenly a song is going to sound completely different.
1: Yeah.
0: And the composition
1: like Laura Nyro.
0: Yes,
1: takes
0: absolutely.
1: It to a place that you never imagined by the end.
0: Yeah. And we want to go to places that we never imagine we go to.
1: Well, we'd hope so we can stay in our room and we can just do it in our imagination. And
0: you like
1: things
0: staying
1: that we
0: in your
1: make
0: room a lot.
1: It's just part of the realm, you know. It is what it is, you know. You can't it's the way that you make things,
0: I guess.
1: Many painters are very solitary. It's just the fact of manifesting something and takes time.
0: But I always think of that Francis Bacon thing where you know that he did a bit of painting in the afternoon and then went out and got wrecked.
1: Yeah.
0: And that was a really important part of his process. But not, maybe one can't do that so much anymore.
1: Well, I do live in the cinema as well.
0: Mm-hmm.
1: You know, I mean, it does mean being in interiors, but, you know, I hate outside.
0: Well, fair enough. Everyone's got an opinion. Let's I like outside a bit.
1: Oh, no, it's all right.
0: Let's listen to Kim Gordon, shall we? And this is Girl With A Look.

0: That was a clutch of records.
1: Oh, that was overwhelmingly good.
0: We were doing a bit of Rave O'Clock as
1: music through some moves.
0: Music that makes you feel happier. Yes. So that was the Hypnotone remix of Primal Scream and Come Together. Then we had the lovely Is It with their song Stories. And I think should have done a bit more research. But Is It were just that song. That was the hit. It's such a lovely song. It's not going to make you feel anything but really hoppity-happity.
1: No, what a great spirit. You know, people just throwing things out into the ether.
0: Absolutely.
1: I'll make a record.
0: Yeah.
1: And it'll land or it won't.
0: And it's simple, but it's fun. Then before that, we had royalty herself, Kylie Minogue.
1: Kylie.
0: And the remix of Confide in Me. That's followed really Kim essential. Gordon. I've always wanted to follow Kim Gordon with Kylie Minogue.
1: It's a great segue. I can't think what they have in common, really, other than their greatly, their dynamics, calf muscles.
0: Yes. Is it something that you notice in people, Roxana?
1: Well, it just occurred to me looking at the album cover, Kim's cover.
0: I guess.
1: Cover.
0: They're leggy birds.
1: So all that, yeah, I can see that.
0: Now, you've chosen one more.
1: Yes,
0: I mean, you'll add a few more, but I mean, the next one is yours.
1: More. There's so many more that you could choose from, really.
0: This is the thing with music. It's
1: desperately awful. I mean, it's probably just as well that I was resigned to whatever happened to be at home, because otherwise I'd be there forever choosing music. It's painful making a choice. Never get me on Desert Island Discs.
0: Well, there are other things to do. You've made some good choices here, and you have selected a few. Yeah. But then maybe that's good if we say it's vinyl only, as you've heard.
1: I think we need parameters, really.
0: Yes, there are boundaries.
1: Unruly, yes. We don't
0: tell
1: want
0: us
1: that.
0: About your next choice.
1: Well, I had to choose a Kate, really.
0: Yeah.
1: I had to go for
0: Bush.
1: A Kate Bush.
0: Yes.
1: Know? People occasionally inevitably ask me, who would I like to paint if I could paint anyone at all?
0: Yeah, I was going to
1: ask
0: that.
1: And once I was asked that, actually, at a do at the National Portrait Gallery. Well, if you could paint a portrait of anyone for the collection, who would it be? And I said, Kate Bush. And I said, failing that, Ken Russell. And to the former, they said, well, we don't really do pop people. And to the latter, they said, oh, my God. on the horizon, by the way, on the cultural horizon, Ken Russell's The Devils is going to uncut, just about to be re-released.
0: Oh, is it?
1: In a new spanking version.
0: Oh.
1: Literally spanking version.
0: Well,
1: that's
0: I can imagine. Is it a lot longer and a lot
1: Let's
0: more rough
1: hope
0: and tough?
1: So. It's everything you imagine from our Ken and more.
0: Oh, bless.
1: But anyway, back to lovelier matters, Kate Bush.
0: Yes.
1: Beautiful Kate Bush. Kate Bush is so embedded in my psyche, in my painting psyche. I think I've worn the CDs out listening to her. And I adore her. She is her own realm.
0: Yes. I think, again, it's similar. If we're thinking Joni, we're thinking Kim Gordon, Kate Bush as well. She's not going to write a song like anybody else. It's not going to have the same structure.
1: So singular. It's everything you aspire to be, really, I think, as a creative person.
0: And also she's delving, isn't she, into the subconscious.
1: Continuously
0: it's not on a literal
1: experimental
0: level.
1: No, exactly. But it's also this sense of license, which is a very critical thing for me. Granting yourself license to do whatever your mind conjures. It's a bigger job than people necessarily imagine.
0: Well, you have to switch your brain off.
1: Well,
0: and
1: you have to
0: say,
1: allow
0: that's
1: for
0: really,
1: whatever
0: really
1: comes.
0: Hard.
1: And you have to set us outside the door, anything other than the creative impulse. And sometimes it will take you places where you don't want to go necessarily. I'm constantly thinking of things where I think, God, do I have to paint that? I'm not sure about that.
0: Oh,
1: is that
0: yeah.
1: a bit much? But that's not what informs the making of things.
0: Do you find that other things fall by the wayside if you're being creative? Are you really bad at tidying? Or just make me feel better, please.
1: I'm afraid I'm a very tidy person.
0: Damn,
1: apologies.
0: Right.
1: My studio is kind of renownedly tidy. But again, it's this thing of order so that your mind can go in other places.
0: Yes.
1: I think I'm not great on the living front. On the living, in a kind of a spontaneous way front. On the going outside front. No.
0: Let's give Kate Bush a listen.
1: Let's do it.
0: This is experiment four, isn't it?
1: This is experiment four, yes.

0: was Kate Bush, Experiment 4.
1: Kate Bush, that's what we should all be Bushy. Conducting in all our studios.
0: Yes, experiment. Absolutely. Is there anything that you can't listen to that you have to, if it's on the radio or something, you have to turn it off?
1: I don't really listen to the radio when I'm working, so it just doesn't really enter the space.
0: So you really are in your capsule.
1: No, I'm really in my capsule. No, it's a very controlled, sealed environment, yes. But occasionally I'll allow in the odd podcast.
0: Oh.
1: I love it in our time. That's endlessly interesting.
0: You know. Yes.
1: Again, sometimes taking the consciousness elsewhere. That's very conducive.
0: Yes. Absolutely. Is there anyone that you wouldn't paint? I presume there's some people you go, well, look at that nose, couldn't do that.
1: No, I think everybody is interesting. Why, you want me to paint you a picture?
0: You're
1: offering.
0: Mate. Yeah, but if you want to, it's fine. I'm free on Friday.
1: Right, well, we can discuss. You'll have to laugh.
0: I can laugh.
1: You get well. Some people really find it very tricky. I like strange teeth. I live for. I wouldn't. I mean, you said that. Yeah. I wouldn't argue that you very very nice teeth.
0: They're very odd. What pulls you through on a bad day, music-wise? And can painting pull you out of a bad day?
1: Oh yeah, absolutely. Sometimes you got to just pull your heart out of the gutter to keep making stuff. Because inevitably, you know, coming back to our earlier part of our conversation about AI and whether or not it's all going to hell in a handcart. You do have to really pull your heart out of a trough sometimes when you get in the studio, because just the fact of carrying on making something, whatever's going on in the world, is quite a spirit of defiance sometimes.
0: It's a good point, and I think that all of us, whatever we do, ask ourselves, why am I doing this
1: constantly.
0: A regular basis? When this is happening outside, why am I still doing this? Is it important or is it good?
1: And it's not.
0: Should it be fueling?
1: And who cares? And, you know, you essentially, if you're painting, you know, you're just applying colour to a flat surface, to a bit of cloth.
0: Oh, don't say that.
1: It's pointless.
0: Break it down.
1: But you do. You have these kinds. Again, this is why you need music, or you need, you know, to know about a strain of algae when listening to In Our Time, for example, because you've got to quieten down the part of your brain that says, what are you doing? This is ridiculous. There are flowers outside.
0: Absolutely. Now, some people may be aware that I have a moderate to boring

0: borderline pathological obsession with Tyler, the Creator. And obviously there is no way that I cannot get through a show without playing one of his tracks. Are you familiar with Tyler, the Creator's work?
1: Do you know, I'm not over familiar with his oeuvre, but I know some tracks and he's marvellous.
0: What do you like about him? I'm trying to not talk about why I like him so much or getting you to do it.
1: Let me to do it. Let's play the track and then we can talk about what's good about it. Well, everything I've heard is very good.
0: Well, this is from the album, Call Me If You Get Lost, a couple of albums ago, and it's called Wilshire.

nigga on the surface, for real, surface. I said surface, like, cause they got roots. Like, I'm the new nigga, but, you know, they be fucking. Yeah, yeah.

0: that girlfriend.
1: That was Tyler, the Creator, with Wilshire. Not Wiltshire, as we have previously discussed.
2: Confused.
1: Yes, I think it's more Wiltshire Boulevard than Wiltshire Farm Foods. What did you think of that, Roxana?
2: I thought that was tremendous, and I'm going to take your recommendation and give Tyler a whirl.
1: Wonderful. I say you must listen to Igor.
2: Okay.
1: Listen to this too.
2: All right. I'm biddable. I'll do as I'm told.
1: Yes, yeah, sorry. That was quite didactic of me,
2: wasn't it? I respond to a strong request.
1: But you see, I'm informed by Tyler, who is being similarly didactic to me and telling me to love his empire, and I'm following. So
2: I mean, we've all got, we can't just always be, you know, our own leaders.
1: No,
2: we?
1: It's a Tyler Ponzi scheme. I'm getting you in now.
2: That's right. Yeah. Where will it end? It will end with an empire of sorts. You just told me he has a shop.
1: Yeah, which is around the corner from Soho Radio.
2: Right, I might have to visit that afterwards. It's beyond theme.
1: Yeah, there's some new stock in, some new t-shirts. I shouldn't do this. I'm not on commission.
2: Well, it's not a Tyler show.
1: Speaking of London, which we're in, you've got some work coming up in London.
2: I do. So I was asked to create new work for a forthcoming exhibition at Kristin Yelyerda Gallery, which is in London Bridge, in the London Bridge area. And the show, and we're very much on theme today because you played it earlier, the theme is called Tainted Love.
1: Ah, yes.
2: The exhibition is called Tainted Love. But responding rather more to the soft sell version, rather than glorious version. So it's artists responding to the theme of love in all its complexities.
1: What do you do when you're given a brief like that? Do you scream and run away?
2: Yeah.
1: And then does inspiration come, or are you good? you can get
2: I'm
1: it.
2: I'm generally not good at responding to a theme because I think I'm doing my own thing. Don't interrupt
1: that's
2: me.
1: The theme. That's the theme.
2: Yeah. But inevitably, there are some things where you think, well, that's just a remarkable fit. You know, someone asking me to make work responding to Tainted Love, when so much of the work that I do is, you know, I have women occupying realms which are very cinematic, neon lit, saturated. So it's just a kind of perfect moment, really, to be asked to create work on that theme.
1: Yes, it's very, very you. Tell us what dates the exhibition was.
2: So the opening is on the 21st of May. Mm-hmm. There's some fantastic artists in the show, including Ben Edge, who's wonderful, Sally Kinberg, etc. So it'll be busy, but, you know, come on down. So 6 till 9, 21st of May, and then that show continues for about a month.
1: Wonderful.
2: Yeah.
1: And the stuff coming up, all your Secret Squirrel stuff comes up, doesn't it? As the months unfurl.
2: Yeah, there's always something or other going on. But, you know, it all gets in the way of painting.
1: Do you have a holiday ever?
2: I'm persuadable.
1: Okay.
2: You know, it's a requirement of a relationship that you go away occasionally. Occasionally you leave your room.
1: Yeah. Do you sketch while you're away? Or
2: I don't really,
1: but
2: I have developed a project, an ongoing project that I've been working on for many years called The Wayward Women of Cinema, where I paint tiny pictures.
1: Yes.
2: Very
1: and
2: tiny,
1: often in black
2: intense
1: and white,
2: pictures.
1: They?
2: They're all black and white. So they're all very minimally created. But they're things that I can make wherever I am. And I do. So it's a building collection of works, some of which are in an exhibition, in the exhibition at Cornfell at the moment.
1: So it's thematic and handy.
2: Thematic and yeah, really practical. I mean, that's the perfect thing, you know, a pragmatic solution to being outside of the studio.
1: Yeah.
2: To carry on painting.
1: Absolutely. Well, work for Turner. He went outside, didn't he?
2: Let's be more Turner, shall we?
1: Right, let's listen to The 3 Degrees, because this is something that really cheers me up.
2: Oh, come on.
1: I mean, this is very much, this is
2: let's
1: this
2: go.
1: Is Tainted Love and beyond.

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Broadcasting live, Broadwick Street, Soho, London, England, Great Britain, Europe. My name's Lar. I'm going to be your farmer for the next 2 hours. 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

limbs in a mausoleum. I sell postcards of spin outside the GPO to remind us of sunlight in winter.

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You're looking at the last known bar steward prophet to retire early from the trip.

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I know I'm taking notes, but tell me,

Welcome to the show, folks. Lawrence of Arcadia by David Keenan. Wonderful stuff. Before that, we had Rosie Plain, Jog Along, and the usual start of Nick Drake. This time, at a chime of a city clock from the album Brighter Later, you're in on the Hangover Cure. You're in on it. You're in on it. You know it. You're here. Let's get some coffee while we contemplate the musings of the day. One second. I always leave the coffee sort of a little bit of a walkable few steps rather than just be able to sort of reach it and pick it up. But that's what it is. It's where it goes for some reason. It's just where it goes. Okay, here we go. Let's have some coffee. Complete with exaggerated radio slurp, of course. Let's do it again. Hope you're well today, folks. We've got a bit of a windy, a bit more of a chilly day today, but the sun is always here on the Hangover Cure. Whatever the weather, it's the Hangover Cure, your audio hair of the dog.

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Help yourself to the minibar. I couldn't help myself. I read a self-help book. Now I've gone too far. Too far gone. Unrecognizable. Frightened of the message light on the phone, on the bedside table. Where is Gilligan's Island? Where do germs come from? Don't open the curtains. I'm allergic to sun.

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A front row seat for a psychic shakedown. I just had to laugh, got so screwed up. Is there anything sadder than a hotel room that hasn't been fucked in? I'd like to get a piece of that, but I need an introduction. I read an actress used to party in this place and do drugs off the piano. If I lick, will it still taste? A lifetime of spectating leaves you impotent, unable to join in without a frame of reference, watching the playback after

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But it died almost immediately. The climate was too dry. Yeah. This whole place is built on a lie. But what a lie. The kind of lie that has the entire Western world agog. Because no one ever got turned on by the whole Earth catalogue. Unhealthy. Unfair. And extremely entertaining. Room 29 is where I'll face.

Neil and Liam Finn. Anger Plays a Part from the album Light Sleeper. Fantastic album. You are tuned into The Hangover Cure, folks. It's lovely to have you along for the ride. And what a lovely ride it's going to be. We've got Vinyl Messy coming up. Enjoy the Silence. The Bloody Mary Moment, open brackets. The song I love most at the moment, close brackets. And today we might have a little bit of a... I'm going to read a little passage from Alan Watts, who I was listening to last night. And I jotted down the little passage. It's very nice. So I'm going to read that out over some music a bit later on in the section, which I haven't named yet. But we will think about it. And we'll think about it in our own time, because it's The Hangover Cure. And everything's slowed down. Okay, let's have a little bit of Stephen Fretwell, shall we?

Well, you know, I could have beat up that fella, but it was her that had hopped into his car. And many times I fought to protect her, but this time she was going too far. Now some folks, they call me a coward, 'cause I left her at the drive-in that night. But I'd rather have names thrown at me than to fight for a thing that ain't right. I used to sleep at the foot of Old Glory.

Yeah, man. Great compromise, John Prine. Here on the Hangover Cure, fantastic stuff. It's time for the Bloody Mary moment, open brackets, the song I love most at the moment, close brackets. Last time on the Bloody Mary moment, open brackets, the song I love most at the moment, close brackets, was Midlake with The Old and the Young. This time on the Bloody Mary moment, open brackets, the song I love most at the moment, close brackets, is A Comet Appears by The Shins. Enjoy.

Joe Jackson stepping out on vinyl. Beautiful stuff. It is time for Enjoy the Silence. It's where we enjoy the ritual of listening to nothing. Silence is way louder than you think. So let's enjoy some silence. If you haven't heard this before, don't adjust yourself. Let's hear some silence. Let's take a bit of time for reflection. And here we go. Enjoy the silence.

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I'm going to read a bit of Alan Watts. I was listening to a bit of Alan Watts last night. I'm going to read you a little passage from that. The moment you divide life into what matters and what does not, create tension, you invent failure, you invent guilt, you invent the nagging voice that says you could be doing more, and so you spend your days running faster, on the wheel, chasing a seriousness that was never real to begin with.

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So Radio, it's time for Vinyl Messies, where we draw the ritual of putting on a vinyl. And nothing's queued up. We do it as we do it. Let's get some vinyl. Okay, perfect. Let's take the, we take the inner sleeve out of the outer sleeve. Take the vinyl out of the inner sleeve. Give it a bit of a clean with the utensil. The cleaning utensil of the vinyl. So I always forget what it's called. And I always mean to look it up, but I don't. But it's the hanger because it was okay. Look at that lovely sound. Give it a clean, clean, clean, clean, clean. Place the vinyl onto the turntable. Give the needle a bit of a clean. What's going on there? Why aren't we hearing that, boy? Oh, it's not on us, why? Wait a minute. Is that hot? One second. Just check some technical stuff. Why are we not hearing that? It's working. Oh, I know why we're not hearing it, because it's not up, you stupid idiot. Right. There you go. Twat farm. Okay, you might hear the track before. It's Vinyl Messy. We're queuing it up. We're doing it as we're doing it. We're doing it as it takes long, as long as it takes to do it. And it's just, I mean, it's Vinyl Messy. We can be as messy with our words or our actions as we want. Here we go. Vinyl Messy. Enjoy. Villagers, Set the Tigers Free. Just going to wind it on. Here we go. Perfect stuff. Vinyl Messy. Enjoy.

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It's amazing. 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
1: The bell?
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1: The bell?
0: It's amazing, isn't it? 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
1: We've reached the end of the show, folks. Thanks for joining me today. We've got wonderful sound libraries up next. Don't forget your keys, your hanky and your homework. This is the song that's going to get you skipping back to wherever you're skipping back to, the pub, wherever you want to go. My name's Ben Lala, Smith and the Hangover Cure. You are officially cured. Goodbye.

Good afternoon. You are tuned into Soho Radio. My name is Gracie Conver and I'm going to be with you for the next couple of hours playing lots of R&B, Afrobeats, Amapiano, Soulful House and lots more. Next up, we've got the song Morocco by 9 Days.

pa'lante.

the next.

And we have come to the end of the show. Didn't that go quickly? I'll be back here on Soho Radio on Mondays, bi-weekly, 6 till 8 p.m. I've been Gracie Convert. I hope you have an amazing week and see you soon. 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

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You're haunting me.

I just want to say I really appreciate this because nobody ever asks to use my voice for a track. To read in a time of war, to read it again, to think about it, to read it aloud, to record it, to try again, to listen back, to send and unsend. To worry about getting old, to feel old, to remember I felt older before. 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

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Some new friends, an old question that's been bothering me.

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1: Well, hello there. My name is Cadwyn Ellis, and I would very much like a word with you.

All right. That was Free as a Bird by Burt Camfort, the great, great Burt Camfort, from his Blue Midnight album, which came out in 1964. And before Burt Camfort, we heard Matt Monro with Born Free, of course. Two incredible artists and two great stories. Burt Camfort, I'm a massive fan of. Well, it's hard to describe succinctly what Burt Camfort did. But look, thankfully I have the Wikipedia page in front of me. And it says that he was an orchestra leader, multi-instrumentalist, music producer, arranger and composer. And particularly he was a great, great trumpeter. And he did so many things. He recorded a load of records, sold a load of records. He came from Hamburg in Germany. And he made easy listening records. And you find them in charity. If you look, you know, if you go digging for records, you'll invariably find Burt Camfort records in there. But they're beautifully made and they're sonically brilliant records. And I was just thinking about him this week because I watched the documentary of Paul McCartney's bass guitar. It's on the BBC. And obviously the story alludes quite a lot to Hamburg and the Beatles' time there. I mention that not just because of the Hamburg connection, but because of the fact that it's not often mentioned, but Burt Camfort was the first record producer to have the Beatles in a studio and to record them. They made a track as a backing band for a guy called Tony Sheridan. And Tony Sheridan was signed to the label that Camfort was working at for as a producer. And they needed to hire a band. So Camfort, I don't know if he went to see them, but Tony Sheridan had and recommended them. So Camfort auditioned them and he signed them. So they had a deal with Polydor Records in Germany, which they had to get out of to end up with Parlophone eventually. But the story went that somebody went to a record shop in Liverpool asking for a copy of this record, which is called My Bonnie. And they went to a record store in Liverpool and Brian Epstein, who became their manager, worked in the record shop. And he was intrigued that there was a song or a record by a Scouse band, especially the one they didn't know about. And so he then investigated, and the rest is history, as they say. The great Burt Camfort. And then before Burt Camfort, we had Matt Monro. The story of the Matt Monro song is just fascinating in a number of regards. It's written by, the music is written by John Barry, the lyrics are written by Don Black. They are an incredible songwriting team. So they are. Obviously Born Free, but they did Diamonds Are Forever and a whole bunch of James Bond themes. John Barry is very much synonymous with the James Bond films, but he did lots of stuff besides those soundtracks. But yeah, a great, great songwriting team that did a lot of James Bond themes. But Born Free was for a natural, you know, a nature film. And I'm just reading the story about that song, which in itself is fascinating because the song was included as the theme song, obviously. It was written to, you know, have at the beginning of the film. And when they had the premiere in London, Matt Monro had an invite. The other two, the songwriters, didn't go. Matt Monro sat there looking forward to hearing his voice on the big screen, and the film producers thought it wasn't appropriate. The song wasn't commercial enough for the film, or it wasn't appropriate for the film. They cut it without telling anybody. So poor Matt didn't hear his song on his big night. But he got the last laugh, because ultimately the songwriters lobbied the producers to put the song back in the film,
which they did. And guess what? It won the Oscar for best song, best original song. In 1967, it got the Oscar for best original song. Well done, Matt. And it became Matt Monro's theme song from then on. I hope you're doing all right. I'm doing okay myself. Thank you very much for asking. Let's continue with The High Priestess of Soul.

Nina Simone, of course, with I Wish I Knew How It Would Feel to Be Free. What can I say about that? It's the great Nina Simone. And then on the last show, I played the original version of the song. Because if you remember, our word last time round was feel. At this point, I would like to apologise to the artists who I'd forgot to play somehow, including Chaka Khan and Dear Young Gun Silver Fox, and tons of others, but those two in particular, I couldn't fit them in. I forgot. I Wish I Knew How It Would Feel to Be Free was initially an instrumental, and I played the original version because a lot of us will be fond of it because it was on the film programme on the BBC for decades. But that is the song with lyrics, and very important lyrics. And I'm trying to figure out who wrote the lyrics. A guy called Dick Dallas is the guy who wrote the lyrics, I guess a while after the original instrumental. But yeah, an incredible, incredible tune by the amazing Nina Simone. So, we've had Born Free, Free as a Bird, and I Wish I Knew How It Would Feel to Be Free. So I can tell you for nothing what our word is this time, dear listeners. I will tell you for free.

The Velvet Underground with I'm Set Free. That's from their self-titled album from 1969. Beautiful tune. And one about thinking that you've gotten out of a relationship, but actually it turns out you haven't. There's always layers to Lou Reed songs, and that's a beautiful one. Before The Velvet Underground, The Monkees with I Wanna Be Free, which is from their debut album. It's so debut-y, in fact, though it was written before the band was even put together. I think the theme from The Monkees was also written before the band existed and was written by the same songwriting team, namely Tommy Boyce and Bobby Hart. A great songwriting team as well. And yeah, a really early tune, and features the wonderful voice of the wonderful Davy Jones, the only Brit in the Monkees. According to Tommy Boyce, I Wanna Be Free was Jimmy Webb's favourite song, and even inspired the song By the Time I Get to Phoenix, which Webb wrote for Glen Campbell. I didn't know that. Did you? Right, we'll stay in the 1960s a little bit longer, because it's not a bad place to be.

couple of absolute classics, both from 1966. You just heard I Feel Free by Cream, and before that, Stone Free by Jimi Hendrix. The Jimi Hendrix Experience, if you will. I think I'm right in saying that Stone Free is the first original song that Jimi Hendrix wrote himself. It was the B-side of Hey Joe, his first single. Hey Joe was written by somebody else. And it's an absolute beaut. Almost something of a theme song, but he's got a bunch of theme songs that are kind of associated with him. But that's certainly one of them. Same with I Feel Free with Cream. Two great bands with rather famous guitarists in them. Here is another really, really great band.

the Edgar Winter Group with Free Ride, a song written by Dan Hartman, who incidentally also wrote Relight My Fire, which was a big hit for Take That in the early 90s. That was the Edgar Winter Group, and that came out in 1973. Before that, the Rolling Stones with I'm Free, which became something of a catchphrase for John Inman in later years. But that was from 1965. It's a brilliant tune, but just a B-side of Get Off My Cloud, another brilliant tune. I also like how the band clearly hadn't rehearsed it enough before deciding to record it. the song is a bit stronger than the recording. They just got on with it. So in the middle, the song almost falls apart completely. But it's still exciting and a beautiful sounding record and song, and a real great 60s anthem. Also covered by a band from the early 90s, namely the Soup Dragons. They had a big hit in the UK with it in 1990. Okie dokie. Where should we go now? We'll wind the clock forward just a wee bit.

three big tunes by big rock artists. That was Neil Young with Rockin' in the Free World. That was from 1989, as was the song that preceded it, which was by Tom Petty, namely Free Fallin', which he co-wrote with Jeff Lynne from ELO, of course. And that was from Tom Petty's first solo album called Full Moon Fever. Very successful song from a very successful album by a very successful artist. Before that, speaking of successful artists, and 5 years before, was Queen with I Want to Break Free. What a tune. One of lots by Queen. And one of their tunes, one of their special tunes, written by John Deacon, the band's bassist. He wrote some of the band's biggest hits. And that was one of them. I Want to Break Free is a classic. Not forgetting the amazing video for that song. I don't know if you were around at the time or if you've had a chance to see it in the intervening years. It's just a wonderful video where the band all dress in drag and they kind of do a spoof of Coronation Street. So it's a bit of a kitchen sink drama sort of thing, but they're all in drag, which we all love a bit of here in the UK, it has to be said. In America, not so much so. They made a big fuss about it over there, lacking in a certain element of sense of humour, possibly. Or maybe we have too much. Anyway, it's by the by. You're having a word with Cadwyn Ellis here on Soho Radio. And our word is free.

Sting, of course, with If You Love Somebody, Set Them Free. And that's the opening tune from his album, The Dream with the Blue Turtles, which came out in 1985, I'm going to say. And I'm right. Just clicked on it. Yeah, so that's from 1985. And the song before it that you heard, the beautiful song before it, which I hadn't heard before, for my sins, by Stevie Wonder, no less. That's from 1987. That was called Free and came from his Characters album, which I'm not familiar with yet. That's a beautiful sounding song. I like the Spanish influence, the tambourines and the guitars on it. And before Stevie Wonder, Al Green with his song Free at Last, which quotes the famous speech by Dr. Martin Luther King, where he said, free at last, free at last. Thank God Almighty, we are free at last. Okay, for the rest of the show, we're going to let the girls free. Here's Denise Williams.

0: Well, I've played that song before on the show, but I'm not going to apologise for it because it's amazing. We just heard two wonderful songs by two wonderful singers, both, I think, recorded in Los Angeles in 1976. Couldn't be more specific than that. You just heard Candy Staton with Young Hearts Run Free. I went into the story last time I played it, so I won't go into it again this time, but it is quite something. And she's quite a lady. Before Candy Staton, Denise Williams with Free from her Love Songs album. And, well, Love Songs collection. It's also on the album This Is Niecy, which was her debut in 1976. And what a career she's had since then. That album was produced, incidentally, by Maurice White from Earth, Wind & Fire, and Charles Stepney, the great producer, arranger, songwriter, a musician in his own right. I actually just bought a collection of Charles Stepney recordings. Music that he's been associated with. It's on Ace. It got released fairly recently on CD. You should get it. It's wonderful. Okay, from 1976... let's go headlong into the 1990s, shall we?
1: Prejudice. Wrote a song about it? Like to hear it? Here you go.
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What a tune. En Vogue, with Free Your Mind from their Funky Divas album, which came out, 1992. Blimey. Let's wind the clock forward again, shall we?

Three exquisite tracks, I'm sure you'll agree. You just heard Get Free by Major Lazer with Amber Kaufman on vocals. Before that, Salt with Free featuring Cleo Sol on vocals. And before them, Little Sims, also with Free. That came out last year, so it did. Right, I'm running out of time. Not running out of town yet, but I'm running out of time, that's for sure. So I better not witter on anymore. I'm going to play you a bunch of lovely, more down-tempo songs, if you will.

The Brilliant Stereolab with The Free Design. Also the name of a wonderful music group from, I guess, the 1970s. And well worth checking out in their own right, after you've checked out Stereolab, of course. Before Stereolab, Cat Power with Free from her You Are Free record. Before Cat Power, Mazzy Star with Free. And before Mazzy Star, Joni Mitchell with For Free from her Ladies of the Canyon album. A nice little run of tunes, so that was. And that's all we have time for this time round. Dear listeners, thanks ever so much for tuning in, and I hope you can tune in next time. Until then, take care of yourselves and of each other, and, well, I'll see you somewhere down the line. I'll play us out with Lana Del Rey.

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0: Hello everyone, it's Archie and Tyler here from Big Squeeze. I hope you have a nice evening. How's everyone doing?
1: Yeah, this is our little warm-up for the party on Friday. So we got the party on Friday at Troxy with our mate Charlie Dark. Also shout out Doxman, who was just on business here before us. A clot I hadn't seen in 10 years when I was about 15, and I used to buy reggae sevens from in Dub Vendor.
0: Brilliant.
1: Which is mad. Yeah, he was on before, yeah.
0: I was late, I missed it.
1: It was class. Yeah, so shout out Oxman.
0: Wicked, man.

0: Who was that, T? Who was that?
1: I was... Shoot up. That was David Simmons, Will They Miss Me When I'm Gone, which is a wicked tune. Brilliant. There's another tune on that album which I might play later, just as some look out for it. Oi.
0: This next tune I'm going to play is On Your Face, Earth, Wind & Fire. Just give proper Prince energy. Let me know if anyone else feels the same way.

0: Happy Wednesday, everyone. Hope everyone's having a nice evening. We have a little chat. We don't normally chat much, do we?
1: No, we don't really know how to.
0: No. We spend like 95% of our lives together, don't we?
1: Yeah, we're slowly becoming one, I think. Yeah. Slowly becoming one unit.
0: Running out of things to talk about.
1: Yeah. But anyway, if you like what you're hearing, we've got a party on Friday at the Troxy. Tickets are on Dice if you head over to the Instagram, Big Squeeze Soul.
0: Yeah. It's biggest one we've ever done by a long way, isn't it?
1: Matt, I think that it started in my lounge.
0: In it, yeah.
1: In the house party, yeah.
0: 30 people. And now it's going to be maybe 2,000.
1: Maybe. Yeah, but if not, there'll be loads of space to dance in it.
0: There'll be loads of room to dance.
1: No, it's going to be good. It's not going to be like Ramo squeezed in. It's not going to be like DJ EZ. there'll be plenty of space and like a nice vibe. We're going to get in there early, decorate it.
0: Yeah. Well, our tagline is party you can actually dance at. And I feel like sometimes our parties get a bit rammed and people always find space, but I think this one would be a nice one for everyone to spread out a bit and really like move. And I think it might be the biggest party we'll do in a long time because we're sort of drawn, aren't we, about going.
1: Just for the logistics, man. I just can't be dealing with the emails. I just can't handle emails.
0: No. And it'd just be nicer to go like community and go smaller and just make it a little bit more, just like. I hate being on a stage when there's sometimes. I miss being eye level with people, and I think it's, yeah, being in the corner and not having the attention on you, having people having their backs to you and stuff. I think it's
1: an actual party. Yeah. So,
0: I'm looking forward to going big to go small, but we'll see. Who knows where it's going to take us, man? Who knows?
1: Anyway, we've got no idea what we're doing basically. But if you'd like to come. Please come get involved.
0: Come on.
1: It's on final release. Tickets are going quick, but if the final release is a little bit too pricey, we'll never try and price anyone out. So just message us, and on the Instagram, Big Squeeze Soul, and we should be able to sort something out.
0: Please drop us a DM. Honestly, if money's too tight or anything, please drop us a DM, and we'll sort you out with however we can. But
1: yeah, partying is not a luxury. Dancing is not a luxury. So yeah, just give us a shout.
0: Is welcome, but Hopefully catch some of you there and should be fun, man. Yeah. Nervous, but it's gonna be a good one.
1: Yeah, Archie's had 16 coronas since he's been in it. Go ahead. Play a tune.